0: Dad?
1: We saw the explosion from our house. You okay?
2: We're fine. A little shook up. Charlotte has the kids under a table in the back room. I think a bomb hit the government building.
1: Wow. Blew out your windows.
2: Yeah, I know. In the bedroom, too. Almost knocked me out of my bed.
1: Whew. That was too close.
3: It is probably safer at our place. And we have plenty of food.
2: Thanks, Dad.
1: We can take a couple of the kits on our bikes.
2: Give us a couple of minutes to pack.
3: I am very surprised. Holland is a neutral country. And the Germans are our friends.
1: Yeah, some friends.
3: We are much closer to the Germans than the English.
1: Well, it doesn't seem to matter much now.
4: Our boys fought hard for several days. The little Dutch Air Force shot down 37 German fighters. In total, we destroyed over 500 planes. And that struck an early blow to Hitler. Reng's dad ran a grocery store attached to their house. While the younger kids played in the back rooms, the adults sat next to the radio, listening for any news of the battle. On the fourth day of the invasion, the Dutch commander-in-chief came over the airwaves.
3: Boys, come snel. Generaal Winkelmann is talking.
5: And our anti-aircraft battery is also an attack to the might of the German power from the air. We were left to ourselves. So I had to make a grave decision, which was a very difficult one for me. Lay down our arms. Fellow Dutchmen, we shall undergo our new destiny with the same bravery with which we fought our battles. All I can say is, trust in the future. Behold your traditions. Long live Her Majesty the Queen, and long live the Netherlands.
6: No! How could you?
3: Well, that's that. Holland has fallen.
1: Why did he attack us? I still don't get it.
3: I think Hitler fears England will invade them through Holland. I can understand his thinking. He's a bit rough around the edges. But he's not all bad. He's bringing prosperity back to Germany.
6: Schandalig.
3: Besides, we're cousins with the Germans.
6: I don't care if they are cousins or uncles or brothers. They bombed Rotterdam, Dad. They've killed Hollanders.
1: I hate them too, Hans. But there's not much we can do. Our army has surrendered. It's over. Now we just need to get through this war.
4: So, the brothers lay low and did their best to avoid the Germans and stay out of trouble. And at first, it wasn't so bad. Life went on as before.
7: Did they take the Jews right away?
4: No. At first, the Jews were left alone. But he and his dad often argued about the German invaders. Reng became more and more frustrated. Eventually, he moved in with Hans.
7: Did they have jobs?
4: Yes. In those days, there was a shortage of rubber. Bike tires were out, so people would ride on the metal rims. It made such a loud racket and wasn't very good ride. Your OP figured out he could cut rubber stripes from old car tires.
7: What a great idea.
4: He had quite a business going on. During this time, Ring and I met. It was love at first sight. My friends were so jealous. We fell in love, and he asked me to marry him.
7: You got married in the middle of the war?
4: Yes, a little crazy, I know.
7: Wow.
4: But by this time, the United States had become involved, and we all thought it would be soon over. Reng found a nice little house to rent at the other side of Voorburg. But in time, things got worse.
8: Beginning Monday, May 7th. Dutch citizens will observe a 10 p.m. curfew and must carry a state-issued identification card. Furthermore, all Jews shall be in their homes by 8 p.m. and must wear the yellow star. There have been reports of small groups of Dutch resistance fighters forming, and these rebels are receiving their instructions from the deposed Dutch queen exiled in England. Her broadcasts must not be heard. Therefore, possessing a radio is now illegal and a crime of treason against Nazi Germany. Enforce these new policies strictly with swift, harsh punishment in order to set an example. Heil Hitler!
9: Heil Hitler!
4: As things got worse, most people tried to keep their distance from the Germans. But sometimes contact with them was unavoidable. And sometimes your Omi couldn't keep her mouth shut. One day, Ring and I were riding the streetcar out of town to go ice skating.
0: Hoe lang duurt het nog?
10: Identificatie
6: al nu. We hebben papers. Right.
11: Yes, yes, I have.
10: Identificatie.
7: Why could you stay in Germany instead of coming here and making our lives difficult?
6: Lynn.
12: Fraulein, do you think we want to be here in this vat nasty country? Trust me. We'd rather be home with our families. So let's all just try to make the best of it, ja?
11: Ja, meneer.
0: Wel voorzichtig doen straks, hè?
12: Identificatione.
13: Ja, meneer, ik heb hartstikke goed.
1: The tighter the laces, the better you skate. There. How's that?
11: Tight.
1: Do they hurt, Liefje?
11: Nah, I'm tough. Bet you can't catch me.
1: You're the craziest girl I've ever met.
11: I'm not sure how to take that.
1: I mean it in a good way. You were pretty bold with that officer.
11: You're not a bad skater, Rang.
1: Hans and I spend a lot of time here as kids.
14: Come on, hello, Jacob. You can do this. 1 foot in front of the other.
1: Hallo, heer De Vries.
14: Hallo, Rang.
11: Who is that?
1: His name is Ruben. He's my father's tailor. He's the best tailor around, you know. Lynn, we must be careful with the Germans. You were brave, but... you know, they could throw us in jail for anything.
11: I'm worried about you, Liefert. They're forcing young guys to work in the German factories.
1: You know, some people are getting fake ID cards made and changing their birthday so they won't have to go.
11: You should do that.
1: Yeah, you're probably right. I'll talk to Hans about it tonight at church after the men's Bible study. He knows a guy.
11: I love that old windmill. It is so beautiful in the snow.
1: Hey, can you skate backwards?
11: Of course.
1: Here, give me your hand. Hans, Otto. Sorry I'm late, guys.
10: It's about time, Ranger.
2: I guess it's just the three of us tonight. Let's get started. Father, we thank you for how you speak to us through your word. Please lead and guide our conversation now in your son's name. Amen.
10: Amen.
1: Amen.
2: Guys, I just can't get a certain verse out of my mind. I thought we'd look at it tonight instead of Galatians. And let's turn to Proverbs 24, 11 and 12. If thou forbear to deliver them that are drawn unto death, and those that are ready to be slain. If thou sayest, behold, we knew it not, doth not he that pondereth the heart consider it? And he that keepeth thy soul, doth not he know it? And shall not he render to every man according to his works? So, listen. This verse tells us to help those being drawn to death. And if we pretend we don't see, God knows our heart. You two know the term underduikers?
10: Of course. Anyone hiding from the Germans?
2: French and English soldiers, Dutch officials, our lads who don't want to work in the German war factories. There's a lot of underduikers hiding around us at the moment. Here's my question. Does this verse mean we must help those people?
1: Not necessarily. That verse tells us to rescue those being drawn to death. It doesn't tell us to rescue those being forced to work in German factories.
10: Well, it's basically the same thing.
1: But that's not true. The Germans pay their workers.
2: Would you go if the Germans ordered you to serve?
1: No.
2: Why not?
1: Well, I won't support the Nazis.
2: So, what would you do? Hide?
1: No. I would change my ID card. Which, by the way, is something we all should do very soon. I was asked for papers today on the tram.
2: Let's say you couldn't change your ID card. Would you hide to evade the Germans?
1: Well, I suppose so.
2: Would you want someone to bring you food?
1: Yes.
2: So, why won't you help the underduikers?
1: My point is that the verse isn't talking about underduikers. It's talking about people being led to their deaths.
2: But you do agree we should help them?
1: Well, Father will be against it. That's for sure.
2: Yeah, and he thinks Hitler has been good for the economy. Dad will see the truth in time.
6: But right now, I'm not talking to Dad. I'm talking to you and Otto.
10: What about the other scriptures? To honor our parents or that God establishes the government?
6: Shall we submit even when parents or the government ask us to disobey God's law?
10: No.
15: Guys, our fathers fought for religious freedom. If we don't do something, we'll lose that freedom.
6: I wouldn't be surprised if Hitler eventually outlaws churches like Stalin is doing now in Russia.
15: Besides, life is boring sitting on the sidelines.
10: Say we do help them. How would we go about getting food to them?
15: We could make fake ID cards. Then they could go in and apply for a ration card. With that ration card, they could get food themselves.
6: Making ID cards is very complicated. To get one for every person hiding would take forever. There has to be an easier way.
10: We could give our ration cards to an onderduiker and then report it stolen. I'm sure the government will issue us a new one.
6: No. The government would get suspicious if we kept reporting a card stolen. Between us, we'd only be able to help 3 people.
10: So next, we take them from our friends and family.
6: Better yet, steal from a bunch of people at one time.
10: Where do people gather?
15: Right here, of course. At church.
10: Yeah, stealing from people at church. For real?
6: Yeah, why not? Only if they're willing, of course.
10: I can't believe I'm agreeing to this. Alright, but I'm out as soon as it endangers Lynn.
6: Okay, here's the plan. We'll spread the news around church, person to person, avoiding anyone we think might have German sympathies. We'll tell those willing to participate to come to the Christmas Eve service. Then, we can tie a red bow on one of the coat racks and tell them to hang their coats there, with their ration cards in their pockets.
15: This might just be fun.
11: Where are you going?
10: I'll be right back.
15: Hunt's already started. I'll keep the people away until you've finished.
10: Great. There's so many coats on this rack. Are you sure people understood?
6: It seems like it. So far, there's been a ration card inside everyone I've checked.
10: Lynn!
11: What are you doing?
10: Stealing ration cards.
15: Sorry, guys. I tried.
11: Why didn't you tell me about this?
6: Charlotte doesn't know either.
11: You need help. I'll start on that side.
10: This could be dangerous. We don't want you girls
11: Ray, I understand the risk. I want to help. Here, look! 3-in-1 pocket! This is so fun! I counted 47 cards.
10: If it gets risky, we stop. Okay, I wouldn't be able to live with myself if something happened to you.
11: 47! That's going to help a lot of people!
16: Hey! Jew! What are you doing out after 8 p.m.?
14: But, Commandant, it's only a quarter
16: Don't
14: to eight.
16: Don't talk back to me! Get into your house unless you want a beating!
11: Wasn't that your friend, the tailor?
10: Yes, but I didn't know he was Jewish. Come on, let's get on.
4: So, that night we became involved with the Dutch underground. Over time, our little group began to work with the National Organization for Help to Onderduikers. During the next 2 years, we brought ration cards to those in hiding. Hans was the leader and your OP was his right-hand man. As time went on, the Germans began to tighten their grip on our little country. They forced more and more people to work in the factories.
17: So, what about the Jews?
4: Oh, the Jews. By this time, they began to take them away. At first, we weren't sure where they were going, but we suspected the Nazis were up to something terrible.
17: Wow.
4: Also, more Dutchmen were called to work in Germany. Opie and Hans, they began wearing fake Red Cross bands on their arms. The Germans allowed them to travel freely because they thought they were medics. Then the Germans disconnected the power from all our homes.
17: Why?
4: They knew many of us had kept our radios and were listening to the Queen. But they forgot to disconnect the power from the garage next door. So Opie secretly ran a wire from the garage door to our living room. He hid it behind the pants in the cabinet.
17: Nice.
4: I could run my quiet little vacuum cleaner, and Opie could listen to the radio.
17: Weren't you afraid of getting caught?
4: A little, but we were careful. Since our house had power and was at the end of the quiet street, it was the perfect place for the Dutch underground to meet. I'm sure our neighbors were curious about all the comings and goings. On New Year's Eve, 1943, Hans and Otto stopped by. Other houses on the street were dark and cold, but not in Ring's house. We covered the windows, turned on the electric lights, and had a little party. I cooked up some delicious oliebollen and appelflappen from sugar I had been saving.
17: Oliebollen and appelflappen?
4: Traditional New Year's dishes. Appelflappen are Dutch apple fritters. Oliebollen literally means oil balls. Dutch donuts. Not the healthiest thing by today's standards. So there we were, having a grand old time.
15: Lynn, these are great. Almost as good as my mom's.
7: A little piece of advice, Otto. Don't use that line on your future wife.
6: Hey guys, a leader in the National Assault Group asked our team to join them.
15: What? You're kidding me, right?
7: What is the National Assault Group?
10: It stands for trouble.
15: They do the real fun stuff. Blowing up bridges, assassinations.
6: They're asking us to conduct a raid on a government office. Apparently, there are a few hundred ration cards there at the moment.
10: A raid?
6: It's low risk. The workers there are helping.
15: The National Assault Group must have heard about us. They know we're good.
7: I wouldn't go that far, Otto. Would anyone like some weak coffee?
6: Yes, please.
7: What?
6: Rang, the light. Unscrew the bulb.
2: Otto, get the oil lantern from the kitchen and put it on the table.
6: Lynn, kick that radio under the desk, quick.
7: Good evening, soldier.
16: You have light.
18: We have electricity.
16: Check that bulb over the table.
15: Would you like some oliebollen, sir?
2: Huh?
16: Sehr gut.
15: And you, please.
2: Danke.
16: Sie sind wahrscheinlich richtig, aber es ist jetzt mal Silvester. We won't trouble you anymore tonight.
10: That was close.
7: Can you believe that?
10: I'm pretty sure the tall guy's the commandant.
6: You're right. He's the top Gestapo in the area.
10: Ooh.
15: He's like about to grab a hot light bulb. And Clever Rang, would you like some oliebollen soup?
6: Well, we dodged a bullet tonight. Hey, look at the time. Happy New Year, everybody.
7: Is er wel zo leuk voor opzetten voor die jammer?
6: Where did you get that cigarette?
15: Stole it out of the pocket of one of those German blockheads.
10: You took a big risk for a cigarette.
6: Well, here it goes. Our first raid.
15: Okay, everybody. Move your chairs to the center of the room and put your hands behind your back.
6: Here, take this rope and tie them to the chairs.
7: Not so tight this time, okay?
6: It needs to be believable, guys.
19: The ration cards are in the other drawer.
6: Please, no names.
10: I think that's the last bucket.
1: I think I'm going to try it out.
10: All right, cover me. Lower the lid slowly, please.
7: Do you want me to roll the carpet over it?
14: No, open up. Come on, Lynn. Come on, open up. It's hard to breathe. Right,
10: it's not funny.
7: I hope you never have to use that. I don't think you'd survive for more than 10 minutes.
10: Well, it's just a precaution.
7: But what if you do have to use it?
10: I've been thinking about this, Lynn. If anything ever did happen and we were separated, we need a place to meet.
7: How about the abandoned windmill?
10: Not a bad idea. All right, I need to get cleaned up.
7: So, what are you guys doing tonight?
10: Stealing a car.
7: What?
10: Well, we found out that if we had one of those official German cars, we'd be able to move across the country much easier.
11: Who has an official German car?
10: The German Commandant.
11: Are you crazy?

0: It's coming, Otto.
1: One moment, guys.
0: Are you sure no one is here?
1: Why?
0: Because I think I just heard something.
1: Otto, I need a flashlight.
2: Hey, what are you doing?
3: Don't move or we'll shoot.
1: There's a house full of Gestapo behind the wall. If you shoot me, they'll all come running.
0: Let's get out of here.
4: You didn't shoot them on the spot.
1: No, sir.
4: They were attempting to try to steal my vehicle. And you didn't shoot them?
1: They had to drop on me.
4: I should shoot you. Did you see their faces?
1: I saw one of them.
4: Look at these pictures.
1: This is him. I'm sure of it.
4: For your sake, I hope you're not lying.
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1: My life has been so chaotic with my parents getting divorced. I need to find some peace.
2: The best way to find peace is to slow down and listen to what God might be saying to you. Hi, and welcome to Keys for Kids. I'm so glad that you're joining me today. My name is Zach. A famous preacher once said, "If you want to hear God speak, then read the Bible. If you want to hear him speak out loud, then read the Bible out loud." He was being funny, but in a way, very true. The best way to hear from God is to read his word, the Bible. 2 Timothy 3:16 and 17 says, "All scripture is breathed out by God and profitable for teaching, for reproof, for correction, and for training in righteousness." Now, let's listen to our story. It's entitled, "Hearing God Everywhere." "Why are we lying on the trampoline?" Penny asked her dad as she looked up at the sky. "All I see is a couple of clouds, and it's so creepy and quiet." "There are clouds, you've got that part right, but I don't think the silence is creepy." "Let's listen for a few moments and see what specific sounds you can hear." Dad shifted on the trampoline as he spoke. Penny sighed but did what her dad said. She watched as one of the clouds floated across the sky. She heard the soft tweeting of birds from somewhere in the yard and noticed the rustling sound the leaves made when the wind hit them. "I hear wind and birds," she told her dad. "Great. I hear the little tip-tapping of a woodpecker on a tree and the swish of grass moving. Who gave us all those sounds?" Penny sat up, frowning. "Gave us sounds? I don't know." "God did," Dad explained. "I know that life has been moving really fast and is probably pretty scary for you with your mom and me getting divorced. A lot is happening and a lot is changing." Dad looked around the yard. "Sometimes we just need to stop and listen for a little bit. God is right here with us. You can hear the wind he made in the trees. You can hear the birds he created singing to him." Penny frowned. "But Mom's apartment doesn't have an outside. There's no trampoline to listen on." Dad smiled. "You don't have to be in a certain place. You don't even have to be outside. God is everywhere. There's nowhere you can go where you won't hear him. Even when everything is crazy and confusing, God is always there. You can open a window and hear nature singing his praises." Penny clapped her hands together. "And I can open my Bible, too. That's another way to hear God." "That's right," said Dad. "The sounds of nature point us to God, but he speaks directly to us in his word. The Bible tells us about the hope and promises we have in Jesus and reminds us that he is always with those who trust in him." Penny smiled. "I'm glad he's always with me and I won't ever be alone." Well, how about you? Do you ever feel like life is moving really fast? Sometimes we forget to take a break and listen to God. We can hear him everywhere, like out in nature, where all of creation sings his praises. Most importantly, we can hear him speak to us in the Bible, where he promises to always be with us and invites us to come to him anytime. So where can you go to take a break and listen to God? Our key verse today found in the book of Revelation, chapter 3, verse 20.
1: "Here I am. I stand at the door and knock. If anyone hears my voice and opens the door, I will come in and eat with that person, and they with me."
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0: Just got a nice cup of fresh brewed coffee, and I'm settling into my easy chair, getting ready to continue with our memories of the Sugar Creek Gang. Now, I know you want me to get on with this tale, so I'm not going to waste another moment. You'll remember that Bo's Cindy Winthrop and her mom had been kidnapped, and a private investigator, Leonard Cummins, had been called in by Mr. Winthrop. Mr. Cummins seemed like a pretty thorough man, and he knew his job all right. He also knew that he didn't want us helping to capture the criminals. Even so, the sheriff had deputized us. But Mr. Cummins was afraid that too many people involved would mean more risk and things getting messed up, which we could understand. However, we did decide to do what the sheriff asked. So far as checking out waterways and roadways by the old ice house and making sure that Tom's dad, John Till, was on the up and up. So, while we made plans and preparations as to how we were going to go about our small part, the sheriff, Mr. Winthrop, and Mr. Cummins were mapping out their plans.
1: And the latest word you heard from the kidnappers?
2: $10,000 and the return of the government property rights deed unsigned.
3: This is definitely a syndicate move.
1: Well, what I don't understand is how they found out you owned the land near the prison. These things are kept pretty secret.
3: He's right about that, Winthrop.
2: Well, I don't know myself. The only ones I discussed this with was my immediate staff.
3: Do you have any questionable employees?
2: No, I screen everyone carefully. I can't afford not to.
3: Well, was there anyone else?
2: Well,
3: Mr. Winthrop?
2: This is crazy, but...
3: But what?
2: My wife.
1: You think your wife is involved?
2: No, but she knows about this business with the government. She has a slight drinking problem, and perhaps under the influence she may have said something.
3: To whom?
2: My wife gambles for rather high stakes. Her vacations are usually on junkets. She mixes with a number of what you might term the fast set.
3: It's very probable she mentioned your occupation to someone.
2: Very possible. And that's why they had to kidnap her. If they mentioned the land as a bribe, she'd know who they were.
3: And they kidnapped your daughter to bring your wife back from the Caribbean. Very intelligent group we're working with here.
1: The immediate people we're dealing with, the kidnappers, how important are they to the scheme of things?
3: My guess is that they were hired for this job specifically, which means their lives aren't that valuable.
2: What makes you think that?
3: Intuition. And it explains their contact with John Till. That's a mistake they've made that could be in our favor if John Till is leveling with us.
2: That's one thing we don't know.
1: Well, the boys are keeping an eye out for any unusual moves by John.
3: Can these boys be trusted?
2: They can be trusted, Mr. Cummins. My concern is for their safety.
3: Small towns have strange ways. You wouldn't see a city inviting teenagers and younger to be deputies.
1: And if they were anything like the Sugar Creek Gang, you would.
3: The Sugar Creek Gang.
1: Yeah, that's what they call themselves, for the town we live in.
3: Right. Well, I suppose they're keeping an eye on John Till won't hurt anything.
1: And they're checking those roads and waterways from the ice house. I figure we won't be able to make any moves in the cemetery. We've got to be absolutely certain we can get Mrs. Winthrop and Cindy to safety before we start chasing them.
3: Mr. Winthrop... What guarantee have they given you as to your daughter's and wife's safety?
2: They haven't. But they said as long as I held on to the land, there wouldn't be any further harassment. But if I turned around after the return of my family and began renegotiations with the government or allowed them any access to the land, the second persuasion wouldn't be as, how did he term it? Oh, yes, diplomatic. We're dealing with very big men, Mr. Cummins. That's why I called you in.
3: Do you have the money?
2: It was delivered this morning. $50s and $100 bills.
3: Serial numbers?
2: Yes.
3: When did you say you'd hear from them?
2: Late this evening.
3: I've set up a tape recorder in your home. We'll be taping all calls. Also, Sheriff, I want to contact the Forest Ranger Station. They'll be of great service to us since they know the waterways.
1: Well, Big Jim's already doing that.
3: Fine. One other thing. How many do you have on your force?
1: Myself and another deputy.
3: Now, I'll have a few of my men fly in.
2: What about our low profile?
3: Oh, just a few. The ranger station can supply more men if necessary. Now, as I understand, they want Till to pick up the money, deliver it to the ice house, and put the money in the fish.
1: That's it.
3: When is this to take place?
2: I'll know this evening.
3: So let's do our groundwork now.
1: And I don't think it's wise for us to be seen down by the ice house. If John Till is leveling with us, and I believe he is, they're going to be watching that boathouse to see if anyone of a suspicious nature is seen around there. Now, the fellas can play around that boathouse, and none of your kidnappers would suspect a thing. If they see us snooping around...
3: You needn't say more. We'll let the boys do it. But let's go to the ranger station. The most they can think we're doing is setting up roadblocks, since they don't know we know about the ice house.
2: Let's hope that.
3: Well, then they won't suspect we're checking waterways.
1: Fine. We can do that.
2: If you gentlemen don't mind, I have a few things to do, and I'll be home in about 2 hours.
3: We'll see you there.
1: Hey, you're looking tired, Mr. Winthrop.
2: I am, Sheriff, I am. There's a price you pay for power, and sometimes I'm not so sure it's worth it.

0: Thought you'd like to take a walk rather than stay in the house. Besides, the ladies are going to be having one of their missionary meetings, and, well, although it's for a good cause, it can get mighty talky in there.
1: No, this is fine. I need a good long walk. Ooh. Farm's looking mighty prosperous.
0: Yeah, the Lord's been good.
1: And you've been a hard worker.
0: Yeah, I guess. Yeah, but you know me, Charles. I love the land. We've been thinking and praying for your wife and little girl.
1: I know. And right now, I'm thinking that nothing but prayer is going to work. But I don't know how viable it is for me.
0: I don't understand. What do you mean?
1: Well, your life is so simple. Out there, Ted. Out there. How else can you define it? It's different. Here, it's just you, the land, and your God. With me, things are so complex.
0: Charles, I don't pretend to know what goes on out there. I suppose my life is simple compared to yours, but, well, I've got a very sure feeling that no matter where I was, if I had a personal relationship with Jesus Christ, that simplicity would still be there. And I also have a very sure feeling that you've been thinking along these same lines, or you would never come to me.
1: I am coming to you, aren't I?
0: You have been for quite some time. And not so much coming to me, but coming to a place where you think you might find the answers. Now you're wondering if you can carry those answers to where you are in this world.
1: Yes, that's exactly what I'm wondering.
0: Charles, Christ was in the world. He made no qualms about who he dealt with. He was very sure on what level he dealt with them.
1: You're not going to believe this, but in all my business transactions, I've maintained ethical standards. What I haven't done is ask my staff to do the same. What I didn't know wouldn't affect me, but I am my brother's keeper. I'm not trying to get off the track. I'm just trying to sort out all the thousands of contradictions swimming in my head.
0: Charles, there's a lot on your mind now. Don't think about all the interactions you have or might encounter. Just think, come unto me, all ye that are heavy laden, and I will give you rest. I know you're in a vulnerable point in your life, Louise and Cindy being in the dangerous circumstances they're in, but, well, sometimes God has to bring us to these points because we won't listen any other way.
1: You think what happened was God intended?
0: I believe everything that happens in our lives is God intended. And I'll admit that sometimes that's hard to take.
1: I remember getting very angry when someone told me that once. Somehow I can't now, maybe because you're right. A lot of things have been happening in my life, and I keep snapping to a halt, trying to figure out the reasons. And I always come back to one. I can't place it in your terms, but it's discovering I'm a human being who goes beyond the... Well, what am I trying to say? Goes beyond the... No. I'm a human being who isn't whole. I have the success, the money, the respect, but I am not whole. I guess that's the word.
0: Those terms are as good as any, Charles. Not being whole is precisely what it's all about. Every man is not complete until he has the one-to-one relationship with his God through Jesus Christ. No matter who you are, president, prince, pauper, we all have the same need, to belong to the one who created us. And when you think of it, that's a fairly reasonable feeling. What are you thinking?
1: I'm trying to pray. Ted, I'd like to be alone. Just for a few minutes.
0: Charles, take all the time you need.
1: Thanks.

0: What's the time?
1: About 5. Getting hungry?
0: Nah.
1: Well, I sure am.
0: There's beer in the fridge.
1: For food?
0: Well, go catch a rabbit.
1: What about the kid? Is she hungry, ma'am?
2: She hasn't eaten all day. We're both hungry. Oh, would you please stop beating that rope?
0: Bothering you?
2: The child. I'd like the child to get some sleep.
0: When I'm ready.
1: Maybe a glass of water. I'll get it.
0: Yeah, just for the kid. Not for Mrs. Winthrop. Alcoholics can get drunk on water.
2: I am not an alcoholic.
0: Oh, that's not what the boss tells me.
1: Sam, shut up.
0: Don't tell me to shut up. What difference does it make? She wouldn't remember. She was too drunk to know who or where she was.
2: I don't understand what you mean.
1: I'll get the water, lady.
0: You stay right where you are. You're gambling junkets, Mrs. Winthrop. You wouldn't be here if you were a nice, sober lady who stayed home and took care of Shirley Temple over there.
2: What are you talking about?
0: Just that you talk too much when you've had a little too much.
2: Oh.
0: And you pal around with the biggies, and some of these biggies work with the, they work. And the people they work for had always been wondering who owned that strip of land right around the prison. The Lapdog Lush.
2: How dare you!
0: Didn't you know that was your nickname? Lapdog Lush. Don't you remember complaining about your landowner husband who owns every piece of land right up to the state penitentiary?
2: Oh, no!
0: Lapdog Lush.

There's so much going on in this story. Even my head is swimming, trying to sort everything out. But in the next two times that we meet, things are going to start coming clear. And then you'll see how the Sugar Creek gang helped capture those criminals. I can't keep you in suspense about that. They're caught all right. But you're going to have to wait to see how. In this exciting story by Paul Hutchins. Well, until then, I want you to take care, and we'll be praying for you all.

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0: one gift that God has given me, the love of books, the golden key that opens an enchanting door to worlds I never knew before, a world of imagination that carried me from pole to pole, within a twinkling eye and back again. As a boy, I traveled to places impossible for me to see, and yet my bookshelf made them real to me. The world of my bookshelf, I'll remember it always.
1: This is The Bookshelf. Adaptations of favorite Christian children's literature. Stories brought to life by The Bookshelf. It looks as if David and Waffy may have carried things too far with their little boat adventure. While looking things over, they were taken captive by a stranger with a gun. For the first time, David and Waffy realize the peril they face, for they have been bound and gagged and put into the boat. Two of the three strangers are taking them along on the trip to meet the contact, and where they are going or what is going to happen to them, David and Waffy can only guess. They do know that they both are terribly frightened. As the little boat pulls away from the shore, the boys wish with all their hearts that they were safe at home in their own beds. This is excitement which I'm sure they would gladly miss. But we don't want you to miss it. So stay tuned for Chapter 6 of Three Go Searching by Patricia St. John.

0: Why did I let Waffy talk me into this? I should have told Dad right away, then I wouldn't be in this mess. Waffy acts so brave. He's more scared than I am. This would have been a good time to let my light shine, but I hid it instead. Well, now's the time to start, I guess. The moon's shining across the water just like the night I became a son of God. I wonder if God is trying to tell me something.
1: And Jesus said, "Be not afraid, it is I."
0: Hey, this is just like the scripture we read. And I'm just like Peter when he took his eyes off Jesus.
1: He cried, saying, "Lord, save me." And immediately Jesus stretched forth his hand and caught him.
0: Waffy! Waffy! Huh? Waffy, I'm gonna pray and ask Jesus to help us.
2: Do you think he will?
0: I know he will.
3: Quit talking, you two. We have enough trouble without having to keep you quiet.
4: We should put the gags back into their mouths.
3: First, I must find out who they are.
4: Be quick about it. If the Coast Guard finds us with the guns, it will be bad. But with these two also, really bad.
3: Yeah. Who are you? You. What is your father?
2: A truck driver.
3: And you, the French boy. Who is your father, and where do you live?
0: I'm not French. I'm English.
3: English, huh? Who are you?
0: I'm the son of the doctor at the English hospital.
3: The English doctor's son? The tall doctor with the little scar on his forehead?
0: Yes.
3: That is not good.
4: What is not good?
3: He's the doctor's son.
4: Ah, so he still has no business being around the boat. What difference does that make, anyway?
3: That doctor is a faithful man.
4: With a snoopy son.
3: No. He is a faithful man. And a father to the poor. A long time ago, my parents died and no one would help me. I had terrible sores on my legs that no one would dress. He found me and took me in. I was months in that hospital. And he dressed my wounds with his own hands. Without him, I should have been a lame beggar.
4: And now, because of him, you may become a prisoner. So you owe him nothing.
3: No. He had nothing to do with where I am and what I am doing. That was my choice. He gave me a chance at life, for which I owe him much. I will not harm one hair of his son's head. We must think of some other plan.
4: There is no other plan. If these children reach home, we are found out for sure.
3: No, we are not.
4: Then what do we do?
3: Listen to me. Before dawn, we shall pass the next headland. We will sail in at the foot of the cliff and leave the children on the beach at the bottom of the path. Within the hour, we will hand over the guns and receive the money, and that's enough for me.
4: They would tell as soon as they find anyone to tell.
3: The children will walk for some hours before they find a village, and then they will be so tired they will sleep. The hillmen and their donkeys do not move fast. It may be tomorrow before they return to their parents.
4: I do not like it.
3: At dawn, we can hide the boat. The guns will be up in the high mountains long before nightfall. The tribesmen have their own paths to the frontier, and they do not give away secrets.
4: Suppose this child Waffy finds someone to tell right away. What then?
3: I am not afraid of that one. He is a citizen of our country, and our war is his war. His people will not betray us. It is the other one I fear, and yet, for his father's sake, I will not harm him.
4: You are too soft. This may cost us dearly.
3: Listen. Little one.
0: Yes, sir.
3: We will take you to safe to land, and when you reach home, tell your father all that happened. Tell him he was merciful to me when I was a child, and I have been merciful to his child.
0: I will.
3: And tell him for the love he bears toward the people and the land not to betray us.
0: I'll remember, and I'll explain to my father that we mustn't tell.
3: All right. Now, I will release you. There. You two may lie down and get some rest. I will cover you with this sailcloth.
2: David, I'm still frightened.
0: No need to be now, Waffy. I told you I was going to pray and ask Jesus to help us. And he did, just like he did Peter.

0: Wake up, little one. We are here.
1: Where am I? What do you mean, we're here?
0: You've been sleeping. Now it is time to wake up.
1: Oh, now I remember. We're in the boat. Oh, it's cold.
0: The sun will soon be up. You will be warm. In the meantime, we must let you off here and hurry on our way. I will carry you over, leave you on the shore, then go back and get your friend. Come. There. There you are. And now for your friend. Now, you two are together. We must be on our way. The path up the cliff is just behind you, but you must wait till it gets light. It's not an hour till dawn now.
2: But where do we go when it is light?
0: You follow that path across the hills till you come to a village. It's a long way, but you can't miss it. Tell them who you are, and they will take you home.
1: How do we know they will take us home?
0: Your father is loved by the hill people. They will do as you ask when they find that you are his son. Go in peace and may God help you. Oh, don't forget my message.
1: I won't. And thank you, mister.
0: Now, I must get back to the boat.

0: They're gone, Luffy.
1: Oh, and it's dark and I am cold.
0: But we're safe.
1: Safe? We don't even know where we are. And how do we know he was not lying to us about the path in the village?
0: Oh, he was not lying. I know when a man is lying. And he was telling the truth.
1: It's so dark we can't see the path. How do we know it's even there?
0: We must wait for the light, and we'll see it.
1: Oh, but it's so dark here and cold. I'm afraid.
0: Well, I'm afraid, too, but it's like that little stream of water there, running back into the sea. God's love and care are as big as the ocean, and my fear is as small as that stream. I think we shall get home. And anyhow, those men didn't throw us into the sea.
1: Oh, David, you are so brave. Is it Jesus who makes you so brave?
0: He's looking after us. Shall I tell you about the time he walked on the waves, Waffy? We have some time before the sun comes up. It's no good trying to go yet.
1: Yeah,

0: quite yet. But the man said it would be right there. Yes, there it is. Come on. I'll race you to the top.
1: Hey, no fair. You got a head start.
0: Come on. Come on, Wappy.

0: red star. Oh. Look, there's the road. Didn't I tell you? The man said it would be here.
1: Oh, boy, am I glad it's here. Oh, but I'm so tired, I don't think I can go anywhere. And besides, I'm so hungry, I can almost eat the grass, I'm so hungry.
0: Are you a gold waffy?
1: Boy, right now, I almost wish I were.

0: This road seems to go on forever.
1: Yes, I'm getting tired myself.
0: The man was right about the road being here, but now I wonder if there is any village.
1: There must be. No one would make a road unless it were going somewhere. Here we have a good place to see from. This hill is higher than the rest. See? Straight across the valley. Look! Wolfie, there! Down in the valley! There's a flock of goats! And over there I can see some smoke! I think we've nearly reached the village!
0: Hurry, David! Let's go down! Do you think they'll give us food, David?
1: We shall find that out when we get there! Oh, come on!
0: Perhaps we should ask that old man over there if he knows where we might get some food. Hey, mister! We're hungry! Do you know where we can get some food?
1: He doesn't seem to want to answer. He just goes on plowing.
0: I think the stranger in the boat did not know what he was talking about.
1: Then we must pray. Dear Jesus, please send someone kind. Please, please take us somewhere that we can lie down and go to sleep. And send someone to take us home. Amen.
0: So? I don't see anybody.
1: He will answer. I know he will.
0: Well, I
2: was lost, but Jesus found me. Found the sheep that went astray.
1: Listen, Wolfie. What's that?
2: His love
1: That's God answering our prayer.

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0: this is Chris. We're just about to have a time of wonder, adventure, and excitement. Would you like to join us? And get ready, because you never know what'll happen when you have an adventure in Odyssey.
1: It's
2: David Hornsby,
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1: There are many kinds of emergencies, some of them life or death, some of them emotional, some of them spiritual. It is in the spiritual emergencies where we find ourselves having no recourse but to rely on Scripture. Psalm 119:11, I have hidden your word in my heart, that I may not sin against you. But for those who have neglected this Scripture, there is the Psalm 119 operator. The following story involves a person who had one such spiritual emergency. I'm William Shattered, and this is Rescue 119. On June 4th, 1994, a boy named David Hornsby was sitting at the dining room table eating his supper. Little did he know that what was about to come to his door would spoil his appetite for hours.
2: Come in!
3: Hi there. I'm Candy Jakes, and this is my friend, Catherine.
2: Hello.
3: How are you doing today?
2: Fine.
3: That's great. And your name is?
2: David Hornsby.
3: Well, David, may I call you David?
2: Sure.
3: I was wondering if you would have a few moments today to talk with us about love.
2: Love?
3: That's right. Do you feel loved, David?
2: I guess.
3: That's great. May I ask by whom?
2: You mean, who loves me?
3: Yes.
2: Well, my mom and dad.
3: Your mom and dad. That's great.
2: Fantastic.
3: It's so wonderful to see real family love. Feels good to be loved, doesn't it, David?
2: Sure.
3: Of course it does. But let me ask you something, David. How would you feel about having 15,000 mothers and fathers to love you?
2: Well, would I get a $15,000 allowance?
4: You are such a delightful child,
3: yes,
4: David.
3: A delightful, beautiful child. But back to my question, David. How would it feel to be loved like that?
2: Nice. I guess.
3: Oh, more than nice, David. That would be heaven.
4: Heaven.
3: Don't you think? Let me get to the point. Catherine and myself are members of a group called Simply the Love People. We want you to be part of our family.
4: Yes.
1: David listened to what the Love People had to say for over an hour and was impressed by their kind words. We spoke with David.
2: They were incredibly nice people. And the best part about it was, they really seemed to like me.
3: You know, David, I like you. Don't you like him, Catherine?
4: Oh, he's very likable.
3: There's nothing not to like. So you know what? We don't usually do this, but I want you to become a member of our group right now.
2: Really?
3: Yes, I don't see why not.
4: Why not?
3: How about it, David? Would you like to join us?
2: Well...
3: Come on, David. Put a little love in your heart.
2: I guess I can.
3: Wonderful.
2: Yes!
3: You've made a very wise decision.
4: You are a very wise man, David.
2: Thanks. So, what do I do now?
3: We have to go through the ceremony. Would you like to do that now?
2: The ceremony?
1: Candy and Catherine left the house and came back in 3 minutes with a few unconventional items.
2: I started to get a little worried, but I wanted to hang in there because I really like these people. And I didn't think they'd steer me wrong.
3: Okay, just put this on your head.
2: What is it?
3: It's a football helmet.
2: It smells.
3: It has to be covered with Worcestershire sauce. It's just one of the rules.
2: Oh.
3: Now put this on too.
2: What is this?
3: The plaid suit of interconnecting love.
2: It's too big.
3: Don't you want a good connection?
2: Oh, yeah, right.
3: Okay, put your right hand up in the air.
2: All right.
3: And put your left hand on top of this blender.
2: Okay.
3: Good. Now, I will make several statements. You must reply by saying, I will.
2: I will.
3: I, David Brent Hornsby, do swear to uphold the laws of the love people.
4: Love people.
2: I will. Wait, laws?
3: I will take advantage of every opportunity to love people.
2: I will.
3: I will proudly apply a honk if you love people bumper sticker to my car.
2: I will. As soon as I get a driver's license.
4: Oh, yes.
3: I will forever buy all major kitchen appliances from Bilco Incorporated, a charter benefactor of the love people.
2: I will. But wait a minute.
3: Every Saturday, I will kneel before the statue of our founder, Mr. Edward Coolidge, and I will say...
2: What?
3: I said, every Saturday, I will...
2: Wait. I'm not kneeling before any statue.
3: Why not?
4: Why not?
2: I can't.
3: But you can't be a love person if you won't kneel.
2: You're asking me to, like, worship him.
4: To David, he is our founder. We want to show that we respect him.
3: Right. And besides, I wouldn't say you're exactly worshiping. You're just kneeling to,
2: Worship. And I'm not supposed to do that.
3: Who said?
2: Well, God.
3: God said that? Where?
2: In the Bible.
4: Well, please show it to us. David, we believe in the Bible. But I think you're mistaken.
2: I know it's in there.
3: Well, please show us then. Here, I have a Bible.
1: David looked frantically through the Bible, but he couldn't find what he was looking for.
2: I was in a real bind. I knew it was in there somewhere. I just couldn't find it. Then I remembered. My Psalm 119 operator.
1: David asked to be excused, then went to the kitchen to use his phone. He quickly dialed 119. Taking his call was operator Elizabeth Darrow.
5: 119, what is your emergency?
2: You've got to help me. I've got these people
5: in
2: my living room.
5: All right, slow down. Slow down. Now breathe. All right, tell me the situation.
2: There's these people in the other room. They're trying to get me into this weird religion or something.
5: Okay, this is what I want you to do. Go get a pad of paper and something to write with.
2: Just a second.
5: Wait. Stay on the line. Stay on the line. Are you on a cordless phone?
2: Yeah.
5: Take the phone with you.
2: All right, I'm going.
5: Now tell me what they've told you.
2: They want me to worship the statue.
5: Statue? Wait right there.
1: The operator scrambled to find a concordance and cross-reference the words kneel and statue. Finally, success.
5: I got it. It was under worship.
2: What is it?
5: 2 Kings 17:35. He commanded them, do not worship other gods. Do not bow down to them or serve them.
2: Perfect. Thanks.
1: David ran back in to confront the love people with his verse.
2: Right there. 2 Kings 17:35. Do not worship other gods. Do not bow down before them or serve them.
3: Well, you know, that's not exactly what this verse is saying. You have to take the context. This translation is...
4: I think what Candy's trying to say is that God was talking about something else. This is really just, you know, a suggestion.
3: Right. The custom of the day...
1: The love people left David's house feeling dejected and defeated. They never returned.
2: I owe a lot to my 119 operator. I never could have done it without her. It's good to know there's somebody out there who can help in an emergency.
6: I'm just happy to be here, doing my part to keep people out of harm's way.
2: A comforting thought when I was panicking in the kitchen was that the person on the other end of this line really cares. She cares.
1: Thousands of people like David are assisted every day by their local 119 operators. They're standing by for you as well. Whenever you find yourself in a spiritual emergency, remember, rescue 119.
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9: Timmy, what are you doing?
2: Look in that store. My little brother wanted some candy, and I told him we should just go steal it. He's in there now.
9: You really think you should have told him that?
2: Why not?
9: Wait, look. Laffy wants to tell you something.
2: What's that in his mouth?
9: It's a Bible.
2: He's flipping through it.
9: Look, Timmy, he's pointing to a verse.
2: Let me see. Matthew 18:6. If one of these little children believes in me, and someone causes that child to sin, then it will be very bad for that person. It would be better for him to have a large stone tied around his neck and be drowned in the sea. Ooh.
9: Think you got your answer, Timmy.
2: Yeah. Thanks, Laffy. I better go get my brother.
8: It's nonstop action, adventure, and suspense as Timmy gets into moral dilemma after moral dilemma.
9: Timmy, he's just a bully.
2: I have to, Shirley.
10: Come on, wimp. Let's get on with it.
2: Okay.
9: Wait, it's Laffy coming over the hill, and he's got a Bible with him.
2: Hold on, Matt. I'll fight you in a second, but I have to see what Laffy wants.
9: He's pointing to Matthew 5:39. Don't stand up against an evil person. If someone slaps you on the right cheek, then turn and let him slap the other cheek, too.
2: What does it mean?
9: Tammy, don't you see? Laffy's trying to tell you that you shouldn't do this. You should love your enemies and not fight with them.
2: Wow, I never thought of that. I can't fight you, Matt.
8: Laffy the Wonder Dog, the dog with a collar around his neck and a pocket New Testament in his mouth.
10: I think I'd like to know more about being a Christian, Timmy. Can you help me?
2: Sure, Matt. Here, let me get my Bible. Shirley, do you remember any good verses?
9: No, not really.
2: I think it's in here somewhere. Wait, here's Laffy. Here, boy, here's a Bible.
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1: Captain's log, stardate 1469.3. The evil ding-dongs have just kidnapped the beautiful yet independently wealthy princess of Tibia. They're currently holding her prisoner on their home base planet of Ulna. Our mission? To rescue the princess and get out alive. Not necessarily in that order. Zuzu, what's our position?
12: We're pretty close, sir.
1: And what's our present speed?
12: Really fast.
1: Arrival time?
12: Not too long.
1: Excellent. I want you to park right outside the planet's atmosphere. I'm gonna beam down. Call Croc and one expendable crewman and have them meet me at the beam down thingy.
12: Aye, aye, Captain.
1: Croc, thanks for meeting me.
13: You're welcome, Captain.
1: I want you and one expendable crewman to come with me to Ulna. We have to rescue the princess from the evil ding-dongs.
13: A word of caution, Captain.
1: Caution?
13: The ding-dongs have but one weapon. Deception.
1: Deception?
13: They can turn themselves into any kind of being.
1: Any?
13: People, animals, snack cakes.
1: Snack cakes?
13: Anything. They act like they're somebody or something else, and then they use temptation and deception to make you do something you shouldn't do.
1: Hmm.
13: Then when you're vulnerable, they destroy you.
1: What do you suggest?
13: I suggest we take along our temptation detectors and our scripture phasers.
1: Very well. Let's go. Where's the expendable crewman?
14: Right here, Captain.
1: Excellent. Follow us. Scotty, beam us down.
15: Aye, aye, Captain. Ready?
1: Yes.
15: You're beaming, Captain.
1: Oh, no. I lost my hand. I lost my hand. There it is. Man, we gotta get that thing fixed. Where are we?
13: It appears we've landed right outside the Ding Dong Fortress.
1: Nice beaming, Scotty. Let's go in. Ooh. Door's locked. Should we try to break it down?
13: My personal preference is to avoid hurtling my body into anything made out of wrought iron.
14: I've been working out. Maybe I can break it down.
1: Never mind. I'll shoot the lock.
13: No guards. How illogical of them.
1: Let's go. Croc, you and I should start checking the rooms. Expendable crewman, why don't you go storm their headquarters or something?
14: Why?
1: Because you're the expendable crewman. Your job is to make a critical mistake of some kind and then get captured.
14: Ooh, it is?
1: Yes. Now get going.
14: All right.
1: Get out of here, will you?
14: Aye, aye, sir.
1: Okay, let's try this door. Ooh. Princess.
16: Captain, you're here. I'm so happy.
13: That was curiously easy.
1: We're parked right outside, Princess.
16: Wait.
1: Wait.
16: These people have treated me terribly, and I can't leave without getting back at them.
13: What do you want to do?
16: Let's steal some towels.
13: Towels?
16: Yeah. There's some in here. It'll only take a second.
13: It would be satisfying to get revenge. They've certainly caused us a lot of trouble over the years.
17: Yes, I suppose it would.
16: Here are the towels.
13: Nice.
16: Aren't they? You know, maybe you should take some washcloths for yourself.
13: I think I will. Where are they?
16: They're in the bathroom.
13: Back here? Wait. What's that?
17: It's your temptation detector, Captain.
13: My temptation detector? But that means I'm being tempted!
17: To steal to get revenge, I believe.
13: Wait a minute. This is no princess. This is a ding-dong taking the form of a princess!
16: What?
13: Ready, scripture phasers! Fire!
18: Exodus 20:15. You must not steal.

0: It's a ding-dong.
1: Good thinking, Captain.
0: Stealing. I should have known. We'll have to be on the alert for that.
1: Yes, but you do know what this means.
0: What?
1: They know we're here.
0: Right. Let's be careful. Open the door. We'll split up. You go down that hall. I'll go down this one.
1: Yes, Captain.
0: I'll meet you at the outside door.
1: Yes, Captain.
0: If I were a ding-dong, where would I hide a princess?
2: Warning! Intruders in South Hall! Intruders!
0: Here they come. This looks like a good hiding place.
3: Captain!
0: Princess!
3: I'm so glad you're here. They've treated me so badly.
0: There's nothing to worry about. You're with me now, Princess. Let's go. We have to find Croc and then head back to the ship.
3: Croc? Are you sure you want to go after him?
0: Yes, he should be down the South Hall.
3: But if you both show up back at the ship with me, won't he get some of the credit for saving me?
0: What do you mean?
3: Whereas, if you saved me alone, you would get all the credit. Everyone would think you single-handedly rescued me.
0: You may have a point.
3: Imagine the glory you'd get.
0: You're right. They'd probably promote me to Admiral, too.
3: I'm sure they would.
0: Okay, we won't go after Croc. Let's just... Wait a minute. My temptation detector!
3: Oh, I'm sure it's just a malfunction or something.
0: You're a ding-dong!
3: No!
0: Take this, ding-dong!

0: You haven't seen the last of me, Captain.
1: I've got to find Croc. Croc, come on, where are you?
2: Captain, I found the princess.
1: Where?
2: In here.
1: Princess.
3: Captain, I'm so glad to see you.
1: Are you really?
3: Yes. Now let me grab my jacket and then we can go.
1: My temptation detector. Another ding dong. Ready phasers, Croc. Fire!
4: Ossifier 14-9, thou shalt not grab jackets.
3: What are you guys doing?
1: It had no effect on her.
2: Thou shalt not grab jackets. I'm not familiar with that verse.
1: Maybe it's one of those new translations. Try again.
4: Jedediah Jones 4-6. Those who grab jackets must surely die.
1: No effect again. How strange.
2: Indeed. Though it is debatable what would be so sinful about grabbing jackets.
1: Good point. Wait a minute. This is no scripture phaser. It's a ding-dong taking the form of a scripture phaser. Throw them away, Croc! Let's get out of here. Ooh. Open that door.
5: Hurry!
1: It's a ding-dong guard! Run!
5: Hurry!
1: Oh no, dead end!
2: We appear to be trapped.
3: Look, there's more ding-dongs coming!
1: They're surrounding us!
3: We're gonna die!
6: You cannot escape! Surrender your ship or die!
1: You! Got it. The ship is yours. I'll write up the papers.
2: Captain!
6: You won't get off that easy, Captain.
7: You! Back here, man! Ding-dongs, I'm right behind you!
1: Who is it?
2: It's the expendable crewman.
1: What's he doing off his post?
7: I can take you all on. Come on, rush me, all of you.
6: How dare you challenge us?
7: Are you implying that you guys would even be a challenge for me?
6: Get here!
3: Look, the expendable crewman has lured the ding-dongs away so that we can escape down that open hallway.
1: Let's go.
8: That's an incredible story, Captain.
1: Yes, it is. So, all's well that ends well, I guess. We all got back to the ship alive. That's the important thing.
8: You mean except for the expendable crewman?
1: Oh, yeah, that's right. I guess we left him behind, didn't we? We're not running low on expendable crewmen, are we?
8: I don't think so.
1: Good.
7: Captain!
3: The expendable crewman!
1: How did you get out of there alive?
7: I took them all on.
1: You what?
7: Well, I've been working out.
3: You fought off all those men to save me?
7: I sure did, Princess.
3: You're very brave.
7: Thank you.
3: And very strong.
7: Thank you.
3: And very...
1: Oh, give me a break.
7: You think you might want to go to a movie sometime?
3: I'd love to.
1: Hold it. Come on, Princess. You're making a date with an expendable crewman. You're supposed to fall in love with me.
3: If I relied on you, I'd still be stuck with the ding-dongs. Come on, expendable. We've got a date.
7: You know, I was thinking maybe after the movie, we can go covet some of my neighbor's oxen?
3: That sounds great.
1: My temptation to... Hey, he's no expendable crewman. He's a ding-dong. Scripture phaser's Croc.
7: Wait, I was just kidding.
4: Exodus 20:17. Thou shalt not covet.
6: War! The war has just begun, Captain.
3: Captain, you saved me.
1: That's right. Now embrace me and call me your hero like you're supposed to.
3: Oh, Captain.
2: Captain, I don't want to bother you, but we have strange new worlds to explore.
1: You're right, Croc. We don't have time for this. There's places to go, people to rescue, and that's exactly what we're going to do. Zuzu, let's go somewhere.
8: Where, Captain?
1: Over there.
9: Now, obviously, you don't have scripture phasers, or 119 operators, or Bible-carrying dogs. So what are you going to do when you have a problem and you need God's Word to help you? What would happen if you had someone trying to teach you things about the Bible that were wrong, or you had a problem and you didn't know the right thing to do, or you needed to tell someone about Jesus and you didn't have a Bible with you? The answer can be found in Psalm 119, verse 11. Your word have I hidden in my heart, that I may not sin against you. We need to know God's word by heart. That's why it's so important to memorize verses. Next time a Sunday school teacher or your mom and dad want you to memorize a verse, remember that it's not just something for you to do. It's an important part of growing strong in our faith. 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
10: 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See if you can repeat the verse after each word is removed. There are many other ways to memorize verses, and once you've memorized them, the important thing is to do what they say. Do you have any ideas for memorizing Bible verses? If you do, I'd love to hear about them. 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Our production engineer was Bob Luttrell. And our executive producer was Chuck Bolte. And I'm Chris, hoping you'll join us again next time for more Adventures in Odyssey.
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1: We greet our friends everywhere with Chapter 36 of Perilous Journey, the story of John Bunyan, today featuring the 9th episode of his Pilgrim's Progress. This is another in the series Stories of Great Christians, and comes to you from the radio studios of the Moody Bible Institute in

0: John Bunyan continues to read Pilgrim's Progress to his friends. He has just finished the first examination of Christian and Faithful at Vanity Fair, in which the two pilgrims were beaten, smeared with mud, and placed in a cage for the amusement of all the fairgoers. John continues the story.
1: As Christian and Faithful lay in the cage in the midst of the fair, they were made the object of sport or malice or revenge of any that passed by. But the pilgrims were patient and rendered not railing for railing, but contrariwise blessing, giving good words for bad and kindness for injuries done. Because of this, some men at the fair began to try to stop the others from abusing Christian and Faithful, and another riot ensued.
2: Leave them alone! You can see that they don't mean any harm.
3: Don't tell me what to do. Those men in there are crazy. I don't even know what's happening to them. It's not natural not to feel pain.
4: And they didn't fight the whips at all, or curse, or cry out.
2: One fainted.
5: That doesn't prove anything.
3: See if they feel this stone. I got him. He jumped back.
2: Stop it, I tell you.
3: Who's going to make me?
2: I am.
6: Another riot? What's going on here? Stop! Stop this, I say.
1: Take these pilgrims to my office again. They are devils. They can begin riots even when they are caged. Let the prisoners come before me.
7: My beating was so severe, Christian, I don't think I can walk.
6: Come forward, I say.
8: Here, let me help you.
1: It seems you two are determined to cause trouble.
9: Please, sir, we are only determined to continue on our way, if you will let us.
7: We will be gone in a minute if you will free us.
1: Free you? After all the trouble you've caused, naturally you are determined to be gone. But you deserve punishment for disrupting the peace of this fair. The beating you had in the cage didn't seem to bother you at all. Perhaps a more severe beating.
7: Oh, Christian.
1: And the sentence of being dragged through the fair by chains might make you sorry for what you have done here. Take them. Beat them again. Twice the number of strokes as before. Then put them in chains to be led about the fair as an example to those men who think they should defend these criminals. Begin the beating!
9: Keep being patient, dear Faithful. Evangelist warned us that we must...
7: They don't know what they are doing.
9: Some of the men of the fair have been won over to our side. They don't dare to help us.
7: I know. One helped me as I fell.
9: We're coming back to the examiner.
7: His heart is black.
1: What? Are you not sorry yet?
5: They have not cried for mercy once.
4: I saw them smile together as if they felt nothing. They are bewitched.
3: And several men of our fair have tried to help them as they stumbled in the chains.
1: Seems nothing will make these men repent.
5: No, we need more.
1: Well, since neither cage nor chains can cure these men, death will. Let them die for their abuses. We will have a proper trial for them. I will present the charges. Until a jury and judge are come together, let the prisoners be put in stocks, and then into the cage again to await the trial. We shall soon hear these men cry mercy.
10: Let all stand for Judge Hate Good.
11: Let the court come to order. What are the charges?
1: These men are charged with being enemies and disturbers of the fair. They have made great commotions here, and even have divided the town, for some men have formed a party for their support, in contempt of the true prince of this fair, Beelzebub.
11: Yeah, Well, what do you say to this?
12: I have only set myself against anything or anyone who opposes the Most High God. And as for causing a disturbance, I am a man of peace. If any man were one to us here, 'twas because they saw the truth in what I am saying. They are made better men, not worse. And as for the prince you speak of, he is Beelzebub, enemy of my lord, and I defy him and all his angels.
11: Any who wish to say anything against the prisoners, come forward and give your name.
13: My name is Envy.
11: Let her take the oath.
13: I swear to tell all I know against these men.
11: Begin.
13: My lord, I have known this man Faithful for a long time, and will attest upon oath before this honorable bench that he is one of the vilest men in our country. He pays no attention to our prince, our people, our laws, but he does all he can to persuade other men to follow his disloyal notions, which he calls principles of faith and holiness. And specifically, I heard him say once that Christianity and the customs of our town of Vanity were exactly opposite and could not be reconciled. And by saying this, he meant to condemn all our doings and all of us who do them.
11: Have you any more to say?
13: Oh, there is much more I could say, but I will wait until the other witnesses finish. And if anything is left out, I will speak again.
11: Very well. Who is next?
4: My name is Superstition. I have already taken the oath.
11: Begin.
4: My lord, I do not know this man Faithful well, nor do I wish to. However, I do know that he is a very disagreeable fellow, from a conversation that I had with him a few days ago. He told me that our religion was worthless, that it was impossible to please God from practicing it. Which means, as you know, that we worship in vain, that we are still in our sins, and that finally we shall be damned. That's all I have to say.
11: Does anyone else wish to speak?
3: My name is Pickthank, and I have taken the oath. My lord and men of the jury, I have known this man for a long time, and I have heard him say things that should not be spoken. He has turned and spoken harshly of our prince, Beelzebub, and he has made scornful remarks about the friends of our prince, the Lord Old Man, the Lord Carnal Delight, the Lord Luxurious, the Lord Desire of Vain Glory, my old Lord Lechery, Sir Having Greedy, and all the rest of our nobility. And as well, he has not even been afraid to speak ill of you, my lord judge, calling you an ungodly man. And that's all from me.
11: An ungodly man? You heretic and traitor! Have you heard what these honest gentlemen have said against you?
12: May I speak a few words in my own defense?
11: You deserve to be slain instantly. But that all men may see how fair we are here, let us hear what you have to say.
12: In answer to Envy, I said only that any rule or custom or people that opposed the word of God were opposite to Christianity and could not be reconciled. If this is wrong, show me where, and I will recant.
11: Is that all you have to say, then?
12: No, sir. In answer to Superstition, I said that in the worship of God, there is required a divine faith. In order to have this faith, a man must have a divine revelation of the will of God. Anything else is but a human faith, and this kind of faith will not be profitable to eternal life. As to what Mr. Pickthank has reported, I say that the prince of this town, along with all the nobility that Mr. Pickthank named, are more fit for hell than this town and country. So the Lord have mercy upon me.
11: Jury,
9: You have heard the witnesses against this man. You have heard the man himself. It is now up to you to hang him or to save him. It is up to you.

0: Is that enough for tonight? Well, the light's getting bad, and as usual, I have no candles left.
1: John, you aren't going to start reading just when the jury is going to give their verdict.
0: I thought you disapproved of my book, Thomas. Tell me, you weren't

0: What?
1: Aren't you going to get on with the book?
0: Oh, of course, of course. Let's see. Then the jury went out, whose names were Mr. Blind Man, Mr. No Good, Mr. Malice, Mr. Love Lust, Mr. Live Loose, Mr. Heady, Mr. High Mind, Mr. Enmity, Mr. Liar, Mr. Cruelty, and Mr. Impeccable. Every one gave his verdict. Mr. Blind Man, the foreman, said, I see clearly that this man is a heretic.
1: Mr. Blind Man sees clearly.
2: Shh, don't interrupt.
0: Then Mr. No Good said, away with such a man from the earth. I, said Mr. Malice, for I hate the very look of him. Then said Mr. Lovelust, I could never endure him. Nor I, said Mr. Liveloose, for he would always be condemning my way. Hang him, said Mr. Heady. A very scrub, said Mr. High-Minded. My heart rises against him, says Mr. Enmity. He's a rogue, said Mr. Liar. Hanging him is too good for him, said Mr. Cruelty. Let us get him out of the way, said Mr. Hatelight. Then said Mr. Impeccable, might I have all the world given me. I could not be reconciled to him. Let us bring in the verdict that he is guilty of death. Therefore, Faithful was brought out and scourged, and then they buffeted him. Then they lanced his flesh with knives. After that they stoned him with stones and pricked him with their swords. And last of all, they burned him to ashes at the stake. Now I saw that behind the multitude at the stake stood a chariot and two horses waiting for Faithful, who was taken up into it through the clouds with the sound of trumpet, the nearest way to the celestial gate. And so he was with the Lord.

You have heard Chapter 36 of Perilous Journey, the story of John Bunyan. Today featuring the 9th episode of his Pilgrim's Progress. 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
1: Hello there. I am only an inch long, but I can bore into solid rock.
2: Awesome.
1: One problem, though. Once I get inside, I cannot get out.
2: Uh-oh, Spaghetti-O.
1: No problem, Uncle Bob. The intelligent creator has taken care of that.
2: Really? How?
1: You're going to have to wait to find out. Piddock clams do not tell everything all at once.
2: Clancy, is that you?
1: It is I. You remember me.
2: Indeed I do. Clancy Clam, welcome to Nature Corner.
1: Neat being here today, Uncle Bob.
2: Oh, it's great having you. Clancy, obviously you're a special kind of a clam.
1: A piddock, yes, P-I-D-D-O-C-K.
2: What is a piddock?
1: A boring clam.
2: Oh, no. The kids won't find this very interesting.
1: I did not mean boring that way.
2: Oh, sorry about that. Did you mean like drilling a hole?
1: Yes, in solid rock.
2: Down in the ocean?
1: At the bottom, yes, sir.
2: Which ocean do you call your home?
1: The Pacific.
2: Mm-hmm. Along the west coast of the USA.
1: Yes, from Alaska all the way south to San Diego, California.
2: Would you describe your appearance, Clancy Clam?
1: Like a small egg.
2: Good description. And the same color, too.
1: Yes, I'm grayish-white, and I live inside a shell.
2: You're a mollusk, then, aren't you?
1: Got it, yeah. In other words, a sea animal with a soft body living inside a shell.
2: A mollusk. Two shells that close with a hinge.
1: And my body attached to the inside of the hinge.
2: How do you breathe in there with both shells snapped shut?
1: Easy. The intelligent master designer god gave me two siphons.
2: Wait a minute. Kids want to know, what is a siphon?
1: A siphon is a pump.
2: Oh, okay. The siphons or pumps are inside your shell, right?
1: Yeah, but both ends stick out like little hoses.
2: I see them. So tell us about your siphons.
1: One siphon pulls water into my shell, the other takes water out.
2: The water that comes into your shell obviously has fresh oxygen in it.
1: Right.
2: How does the oxygen get into your bloodstream, then?
1: The Son of God gave me gills loaded with blood.
2: And that fresh salt water flows over your gills.
1: My siphon pumps it over them, yes.
2: And your gills take the fresh oxygen out of the water.
1: And into my bloodstream. Then these same gills release my carbon dioxide.
2: Your waste gas.
1: Into the water near my gills. And the other siphon pumps that out of my shell and into the ocean water.
2: And that CO2, the carbon dioxide, makes the water plants grow.
1: It does, yes. Ever get the feeling like all of this was highly designed?
2: Organized, engineered.
1: Like in a high-tech way. Yes, sorry, Uncle Bob.
2: Many times I've thought about that, Clancy the Piddock Clam.
1: Christ the Creator is his name, kids. Give him the credit, okay?
2: Right on. Clancy Clam, how do you eat? Do you open your two shells?
1: No. The Lord engineered me to pull my food in with my siphon.
2: Your pump?
1: Yes. My favorite food is plankton.
2: Ooh, that's tiny, tiny seafood.
1: Just my size. Yeah. As my siphon sucks fresh water into my shell, lots of tiny plankton come right along with it.
2: We understand. But how does the plankton get into your mouth?
1: Easy. Like I said, the fresh water lands on my gills, right?
2: Right.
1: The Son of God designed many tiny special hairs to grow on my gills that are constantly waving back and forth.
2: Like the little hairs in my lungs and bronchial tubes.
1: Exactly, yeah. Only these hairs wave the little plankton seafood off my gills and into my...
2: Into your open mouth?
1: Right on, Uncle Bob.
2: That's super. And dinner is on the table.
1: No. It's in my stomach.
2: Before you tell us how you drill into the solid ocean rock, the kids want to know how you got your shell, Clancy.
1: Good question. For I did not always have one.
2: Really?
1: In fact, when I was a baby, I looked like a little water worm.
2: No kidding.
1: Oh, yeah. Then as I grew, something happened to my body. A fine layer of skin that surrounds my wormy body started to release a liquid.
2: Really? What do you call that fine layer of skin?
1: My mantle.
2: Mantle? What does the mantle do?
1: The liquid that Christ the Creator causes to come out of it coats my wormy body, and then the liquid hardens.
2: Into a shell?
1: Into a shell, Uncle Bob.
2: So that's the beginning of your shell.
1: A shell that has two halves.
2: Two sections.
1: They're called valves.
2: And these valves, or shells, hold together by a hinge.
1: And I am attached to the inside, right on the hinge.
2: It's quite obvious your body is always growing, but what about your shell? Does it fall off and you get a new one?
1: No way, Jose. My shell grows right along with my body. See, it just increases in size to let my bod fit neatly inside when I close both shells.
2: Mm-mm. Another example of special engineering.
1: You think that's something? Listen to this.
2: Okay, all ears, Clancy the Piddock Clam.
1: Just at the time when I begin to grow my shell, I have the desire to attach my body to a large ocean rock, usually one made of limestone or sandstone.
2: Mm-hmm, and I'll bet here's where you get your name.
1: Piddock.
2: Yes, the clam who bores.
1: You're correct. Right away, I will point the anterior section of my shell against the rock.
2: Wait a minute. What is the anterior section?
1: The front of me.
2: Oh, okay. Just the opposite of your posterior, then.
1: Yeah. Posterior means the back of me.
2: So you point the front section of your shell against the limestone rock. And?
1: Because my body is holding onto the rock, Uncle Bob, I can now start to drill. I will bore a hole.
2: Why do you do it?
1: Because that is going to be my home.
2: Oh, inside the rock.
1: Sure.
2: Why can't you live under the sand, like most other clams?
1: Not safe enough for me.
2: Explain.
1: My shell is very thin and quite brittle.
2: It's not very strong, then.
1: That's right. And ocean critters could easily bite my shell, break it, and chow on Clancy Clam.
2: Uh-oh. So you're going to bore a hole in the rock and make a hole in there.
1: That's safety, man.
2: I believe you.
1: Isn't Christ the Creator called the rock?
2: Oh, sure, definitely. In his book, 1 Corinthians chapter 10, verse 4.
1: Safety if you're in the rock, right?
2: If it's the right rock, Clancy.
1: Jesus Christ, the rock.
2: Right on. Big question, though. How do you bore into your rock?
1: Easy. The Lord gave me super sharp edges on the front of my shell. I just rasp those edges back and forth against the rock, and soon I've got a small hole started.
2: Do all clams have sharp edges like that on their shells?
1: No way. Only Piddock clams.
2: Boring clams.
1: You've got it, Uncle Bob. We're special clams in God's creation.
2: How far do you bore into that rock?
1: Several inches, so my entire shell is out of sight.
2: I see. How often do you come out of the rock?
1: Never.
2: Never?
1: Never. Once I am in, man. That is my home till I die.
2: Incredible. Why can't you wiggle out?
1: Because I can only go forward, not reverse.
2: I see. What about your food and fresh oxygen? How does it get into that tiny rock tunnel?
1: My siphon pump pulls fresh water and food into me all the time, Uncle Bob.
2: Right from the ocean, into the tunnel and into your body.
1: Exactly right. My only contact with the outside ocean is that hole that I made in the rock.
2: Does it scare you that you're in the rock to stay?
1: Not a bit.
2: Obviously, your body and shell are growing as you eat. How do you handle that inside your rock tunnel?
1: I continue to bore deeper into the rock, making it wider.
2: Ah, and more comfy.
1: You're right.
2: And that makes you safe.
1: Kids, a minute ago I told you the Creator's book says Jesus Christ is the rock of safety, the rock. You know how I got into my rock. How did you get into Christ, the rock? Or are you there?
2: Romans chapter 5, verse 1 says it's by faith.
1: By trusting.
2: By believing fully in Jesus Christ.
1: Not by boring, but by believing, right?
2: Right. You've got it, Clancy Clam. And God promises once you're in the rock Christ Jesus, you're there to stay.
1: That's what eternal life is all about, isn't it?
2: Oh, you better believe it.
1: Uncle Bob, I almost forgot to tell you about 5 special glands near the opening of my siphon inside my shell.
2: Oh, go ahead, share that.
1: When I get very hungry, I will release a green mucus from these 5 glands, and my siphon pumps it out of my tunnel and into the water.
2: What is this supposed to do?
1: Well, since I do this after dark, it attracts many tiny sea creatures like plankton.
2: I don't understand. How can they see this green mucus after dark, Clancy?
1: Ah, ha, ha. It is luminescent.
2: Oh, it glows in the dark.
1: Yes, that is what attracts the food to my hole in the rock after dark. Then I just pump them into my shell and chow down.
2: Clancy the Piddock Clam, thanks so much for sharing today. This was super.
1: My privilege, Uncle Bob. Hey, kids, if you are in the rock, pray to the Creator and thank Him. If you're not in, you pray to Him and ask you to put you in, all right? Just

0: Whoopsie.
1: Whoa, pretty white stone.
0: You think I'm pretty, Tim?
1: Oh, beautiful. You're pure white.
0: Just a white pebble.
1: What are you doing here?
0: Oh, I just thought I'd drop in.
1: Well, you sure did. What's your name?
0: Stacy.
1: Hi, Stacy.
0: Hi, Tim.
1: What do you want to talk about today?
0: About the history of us white stones.
1: Why, do you have a special history?
0: Oh my, yes. Thousands of years old.
1: Oh, I didn't realize that.
0: Sure. Little white stones were used a lot back when the Greeks were ruling the world.
1: How long ago was that?
0: About 2,500 years ago.
1: Whoa, that was before the birth of Christ.
0: 500 years before.
1: Yeah. How were you used among the Greeks back then?
0: Whenever a person was accused of doing something wrong and was taken to court and found innocent by a jury, the judge gave him a little white stone.
1: What was that supposed to mean?
0: Well, Tim, it was proof to the people of his town that he was not guilty.
1: That he didn't do what he was accused of.
0: Right on.
1: How else were you used, Stacy Stone?
0: Well, people in ancient Greece voted with me.
1: You mean you were like a ballot?
0: Yes. When a person wanted to vote, he put me in a little box, and then all of the white stones were counted.
1: Ah, a lot of little white stones. Neat. How else were you used in Greece?
0: I was given to the winner of an Olympic race.
1: Once again, that white stone said something.
0: To the runner, it said, "You're number one. You're the winner."
1: Yeah, you became his trophy then.
0: That's right, Tim.
1: Were you used in any other way, Stacy the White Stone?
0: Sure. I was an invitation.
1: For what?
0: If a man invited a friend to his house for a feast, he gave him a special little white stone.

0: idea, Tim. That's how it was 2,500 years ago in ancient Greece. Interesting, huh?
1: Very interesting, Stacy the White Stone.
0: Thank you. Did you know your Bible says something about me?
1: No, I didn't. Oh, thank you. Revelation 2:17. Let me read it. He who has an ear to hear, let him hear what the Spirit says to the churches. To him who overcomes, I will give a white stone with a new name on it, known only to him who receives it. Neat.
0: Very special, isn't it?
1: I should say, God said to him who overcomes, I will give a white stone with a new name written on it. What does overcome mean?
0: To win, to have a victory.
1: Ah, like the winner in the Greek Olympics.
0: Yeah, he received me, a little white stone.
1: A trophy from Jesus for winning something.
0: That's right, because in this verse, believers in Christ were putting up with sin in their church, Tim.
1: Oh, really?
0: Yeah.
1: And Jesus said, to him who overcomes, I will give a white stone.
0: To the Christian who no longer puts up with sin, Jesus will give me a white victory stone.
1: A trophy for winning the war over sin.
0: A neat story from Revelation 2:17, isn't it?
1: I'll say. Thanks a whole bunch, Stacy the White Stone. Hey, kids, would Christ give you a white stone because of the way you're living?
2: Well, how many little white stones can you find today? Uncle Bob saying, happy hunting.
3: This is Sunshine Kids.

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3: Hi there, everyone. We're glad you've joined us for today's story. I'm Aunt Carol.
4: And I'm Uncle Dan. Say, Aunt Carol, I think you have something already planned for us.
3: Yes, Uncle Dan, you're right. Today's story is about someone that's probably more famous for something he wrote than for anything else. But all the same, he was a very accomplished gentleman.
4: Oh, how so?
3: Well, he was a statesman. He loved science and mathematics, was fascinated by the arts and architecture, was an accomplished musician, an archaeologist, an inventor. He established a college and...
4: Wow, Aunt Carol, was there anything he couldn't do?
3: Oh, he also became the third president of the United States.
4: Uh-huh. I know now who you're talking about. Thomas Jefferson.
3: You have it, Uncle Dan. Thomas Jefferson.
4: And you're right. The thing we all remember about Thomas Jefferson is that he wrote the Declaration of Independence.
3: Mm-hmm.
4: But it sounds like we have a lot more to learn about him.
3: How about I get started then with part one of our series on him?
4: That's a good idea.
3: I should tell you that the most famous biography about Thomas Jefferson is 6 big volumes long, and hundreds of other books have been written about him, so obviously we won't be able to cover everything. But we can learn a lot more, as you said.
4: That's right. What do you call this story?
3: I call it The Young Virginian. Let's travel back in time to early America, when nearly all of the settlers of this new land lived on the Atlantic side of the eastern mountain ranges of what is now the United States. It was here in 1739 that Peter Jefferson, an early settler on the western edge of Virginia Colony, married Jane Randolph, the 19-year-old daughter of one of Virginia's wealthiest and most influential families. For a couple of years, the newlyweds lived near Fine Creek, but Peter had previously secured more than 1,000 acres of land in what is now Albemarle County, Virginia, where he built a house and named his property Shadwell. When Peter and Jane moved to Shadwell, they already had 2 daughters, Jane and Mary. And in April of 1743, another baby was born to the couple.
5: Oh, Jane, a son. He's beautiful.
6: Yes, and look, red hair.
5: And a strong grip. Let's name him after my grandfather. What do you think?
6: Why, I think it's a fine idea.
5: All right, then. Thomas Jefferson it is.
3: Within a couple of years, when William Randolph, Peter's close friend and his wife's cousin, passed away, Peter Jefferson suddenly found himself as the guardian of William's 3 motherless children, Thomas Mann Randolph and his 2 sisters. According to the wishes expressed in his friend's will, Peter moved his own family to William's more established plantation called Tuckahoe, where he managed the affairs of William's estate. As time passed, Peter, always a champion of education, laid plans for his enlarged brood of children.
5: Thomas, my boy, finish your beans.
7: Yes, Father.
5: And all of you children help Mother with the chores after we're done, yes?
7: Yes, Father.
8: Yes, sir.
7: We will. And then can we read a little?
5: Yes, yes, of course. In fact, you can tell me what you've learned today, all of you. Mary, Tommy, everyone.
7: When I get to go to school, Father.
5: Well now, Thomas, my boy, you don't think I had our own little schoolhouse built right here at Tuckahoe without my oldest son's education in mind? No, no, far from it. We have our own school, our own schoolmaster, and our own books. And now that you're 5 years old...
6: Oh, what your father is trying to say, Thomas, is that it's time for you to join the other children in our school. Your cousin Tommy and his sisters, and your sisters, Jane, Mary, everyone.
5: Except, of course, for the little ones. They're not old enough yet. But yes, you are more than ready, my boy, and I can see that you already love books.
7: I want to know what they're all about.
5: I know you do. And soon you'll be reading about wonderful things, exciting things.
6: Your father, you know, learned surveying and many other things from books. He's a self-made man, and very respected, too.
5: Now, my dear.
6: No, no, it's true. You and Joshua Fry have been surveying and mapping the entire countryside. And he has been a professor of mathematics at the William and Mary College. You've proven yourself over and over again as landowner, justice of the peace, sheriff, surveyor.
5: The point is, Thomas, education is a great gift, and I plan to see to it that all of my charges learn everything possible. I owe nothing less to my friend William, rest his soul, and certainly to my own children as well.
3: By all accounts, the years spent at Tuckahoe were happy ones. It was here that Thomas began his love for learning in the little English school, as he later called it. His love for music was also nurtured in his early years, since his sister Jane encouraged him to learn to play the violin to accompany her on the harpsichord. When Thomas was 9 years old, the family moved back to Shadwell, but he'd already been enrolled in a school operated by Reverend William Douglas. Since it was 50 miles from home, Thomas boarded with the Douglas family for 5 years, and he could visit home only during the summer and on holidays.
5: So, Thomas, it's wonderful to have you home for a few days. Tell me what you're learning. You know I'm always interested.
8: My study of science is going well, Father, and my French, but...
5: Yes?
8: It's Reverend Douglas, Father. He tries to teach Latin and Greek, but he really isn't very good at either one.
5: I see. Well, my boy, learn all you can under Reverend Douglas's direction, and we'll soon make plans for more advanced studies.
3: Tragically, when Thomas was 14 years old, his father died after a short illness. Peter Jefferson had done his best to see to it that young Thomas had begun to develop all the skills necessary for a young gentleman. He had learned the basics in school and as an outdoorsman as well. Of course, continued schooling was of prime importance. In fact, Thomas's father had arranged for him to attend a school conducted by Reverend James Mowry, which was about 12 miles from Shadwell. Again, Thomas boarded with the school teacher's family, and after 2 years of excellent instruction by the Reverend, Thomas was ready for college.
9: Mother, just think. I'll be able to pursue my studies in Greek and Latin and learn more of mathematics.
6: Yes, and broaden your sphere of acquaintances as well. Your father would want that.
9: Dear father, how I miss him. It's to him I owe my desire to never be idle. I want to be always doing, always learning.
3: College at William and Mary was a wonderful experience, and Thomas had the good fortune to be a special favorite of Dr. William Small. The esteemed professor of mathematics, who had a vast grasp of science, exhibited stately manners, and possessed a keen, open mind. Dr. Small took young Thomas under his wing and fortunately became the chief professor in Thomas's years at William and Mary. In addition, Dr. Small introduced Thomas to an influential and intellectual circle of his friends.
10: Come in.
9: Here I am, Dr. Small. You sent a note?
10: Indeed I did, young Jefferson. Have a seat for a second. I sent for you because I want you to accompany me to dinner today.
9: Oh?
10: I wanted you to join me because I know you'll be intrigued both by our fellow diners and by the dinner conversation. They are men of enlightenment, men of reason and intellect.
9: Who is?
10: Well, George Wythe, for one.
9: The lawyer?
10: The very one. In fact, it is my hope that if you choose law as a profession, George Wythe will be the man to guide you through the process. And the other gentleman of the hour is Governor Francis Fauquier.
9: Governor Fauquier?
10: Yes, yes, I know you'll find him interesting. His father actually worked for Sir Isaac Newton. And I know how that inquisitive mind of yours is always working.
9: Really, sir, I don't know what to say.
10: Nothing to say, Jefferson. I rather suspect that they will be a bit impressed themselves by my favorite student.
9: Oh, professor, I don't...
10: No, none of that, Jefferson. Let's be off. We don't want to keep our dinner party waiting.
3: Thomas became a regular dinner companion of the learned group of Professor Small, Fauquier, and Wythe, and later said that at the governor's table he heard more good sense, more rational and philosophical conversations than in all the rest of his life. His lifelong passion for collecting books was another result of this association. and he often assembled with Fauquier and other musicians for an impromptu, informal concert. But by far the most long-lasting effect was Thomas's association with George Wythe, a man of noble character and of excellent reputation, who did indeed tutor Thomas through the study of law.
11: As you know, Thomas, there is no official course of study to become a lawyer. So those who desire to become members of the bar do so by reading law under the supervision of an already established lawyer.
9: And I am indebted to you, sir, for offering your services in that regard.
3: After studying with his mentor for 5 years, Thomas Jefferson was admitted to the Virginia Bar, an achievement which, along with his family's good standing and his association with respected members of his governing class, vaulted him into prominence. In fact, just 1 year after he'd begun his study with Wythe, the good citizens of Virginia had appointed him to the House of Burgesses in Williamsburg. Even before that, he was accustomed to listening in to proceedings, and one day he was witness to a historic event. On May 30th, 1765, Patrick Henry, who with Thomas had often played his violin for festive occasions, had the floor and spoke strongly against King George for imposing the stamp tax on the colonies.
12: History is rife with instances of ambitious, grasping tyranny. Like many of you, I too have read that in the past, the tyrants, Tarquin and Julius Caesar, each had his Brutus, Catiline had his Cicero and Cato, and closer to our time, Charles had his Cromwell, George the Third may...
13: Treason!
14: Enough! Silence that man!
15: Out. He speaks treason!
16: Stay
15: his tongue! Treason, I say!
16: Treason, sir! I warn you, sir! Treason!
12: George the Third may profit by their example!
15: Treason!
14: You can silence that traitor!
12: If this be treason, then make the most of it!
3: Patrick Henry's fiery speech expressed the frustration of many colonists, yet most citizens still felt very much a part of the British Empire, and members of the House of Burgesses were obviously shocked by Henry's radical vehemence. Thomas Jefferson, however, left the assembly filled with admiration for Henry's oratory and spirit. Little did he know then that before many years slipped by, unrest with the dictates of the British Crown would develop to the point that colonial patriots would engage in the famous Boston Tea Party. And little did he know that he would become a key player in America's struggle for independence. For the time being, however, life was to progress along much less remarkable lines.
4: And now, Aunt Carol, let's take a quick break to let everyone know how much we'd love to hear from them.
3: All right, Uncle Dan. It's always exciting to open our mail or go to our website to read the comments that you listeners have sent to us.
4: Mm-hmm.
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4: Don't forget the jokes, Aunt Carol.
3: Oh, yes, lots of jokes and cartoons, too. Anyway, we know you'll enjoy it. And there's even an ink saver version if you'd like to print it out.
4: And then for kids 9 years old or older, there's the Adventures Bible Course. 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
3: Absolutely free.
4: Yes, absolutely free. 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
3: And since the Adventures is online, it won't even cost you a postage stamp. 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
4: Now, let's see. 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
3: Well, how about the podcasts that are there just waiting for them?
4: Oh, yes. You'll love listening to those.
3: Mm-hmm.
4: Some are stories that we read for you, and some have short excerpts from our programs.
3: And then there's a place where you can leave a comment or just say hello. Like we said, we love to read through those. Sometimes you kids even submit a joke that might eventually end up in one of our Clubhouse issues.
4: True. And sometimes listeners like to tell us the name of their favorite story.
3: Mm-hmm. And speaking of stories, Uncle Dan, we have a complete listing of all our stories in our products section. 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
4: Well, we think you'll enjoy taking a look around.
3: Or if you want, you can write to us at Post Office Box 8, Niles, N-I-L-E-S, Michigan, 49120.
4: Be sure to have a pen and paper ready at the end of our program, since we'll be repeating all of our contact information then.
3: And now, Uncle Dan, I think we'd better finish our story about young Jefferson.
4: Good idea, Aunt Carol. So here now is the conclusion of The Young Virginian.
3: In January of 1772, when Thomas Jefferson was 28 years old, he married 23-year-old Martha Wales Skelton, a young widow. The year previous, Thomas had finally come into the inheritance from his father and had begun to build a home on property not far from his boyhood home at Shadwell. Within a couple of weeks of their marriage, the newlyweds were off through the snow, traveling to their new home.
6: I can't wait to get there. It's so dark and late, and I'm almost frozen through.
13: The snow must be 3 feet deep already, the deepest I've ever seen in these parts, but we'll be there soon. Now, I don't want you to be too disappointed, Mrs. Jefferson.
6: Oh? Disappointed?
13: I have only the south pavilion completed. Well, fairly well done anyway. And it's just a small part of what's in my head for Monticello. After the fire at Shadwell...
6: Fire? You never mentioned a fire.
13: Perhaps because it's such a bleak subject. I lost every personal paper and nearly every book of my library. And you know how I love books.
6: Indeed I do. Your nose is in one continuously, and you're constantly buying them.
13: Only the interesting ones. But I do plan on rebuilding my library, one that far exceeds what I had before. Anyway, I have Monticello all planned out. There'll be gardens and vineyards, another pavilion on the north, and I've designed the central building after some of the most prestigious architecture of...
6: Now, do not worry yourself, Mr. Jefferson. I could never be disappointed with your plans for Monticello. I'm sure it will be lovely.
3: In 1774, after just 7 years serving the public as a lawyer, Thomas Jefferson retired from practicing law in order to follow his true passion, that of becoming a gentleman farmer. In those days, tobacco was the main crop of Virginia plantations, and vast lands were needed in order to rotate crops. Having inherited several sizable parcels from his father, as well as the slaves who worked the fields, Thomas was nevertheless stretched financially, as was nearly every plantation owner. A complicated system of notes were issued between gentlemen, so that it was difficult in the end for a person to really tell where he stood on money matters.
13: This fellow owes me for services rendered, but I owe over here for supplies and equipment. And I accepted this person's promise to pay my friend as payment for what my friend owes me. So I'll enter that in my accounts, like so.
3: One of the most troubling aspects of operating a plantation for Jefferson as a member of the gentleman farmer class was the issue of slavery. Slavery was a thoroughly accepted and strongly defended practice, but it was a concept that plagued Thomas during his entire lifetime, and he endeavored to have the practice legally abolished several times. However, he was also a man of his time and culture, and upon inheriting slaves from both his father's estate and his wife's side of the family, he continued as a slaveholder himself. Part of his dilemma was that he felt responsible for the support of his slaves, since essentially none of them had any means of making a living on their own. However, the whole idea was at odds with his concept of certain God-given rights for every man, a principle that was at the heart of the Revolution, which by this time had been advancing day by day, week by week.
17: Now that we've adopted a resolution to convene a Continental Congress in Philadelphia, we need something written up, guidelines, as it were, for the delegates who will be attending.
18: How about you, Jefferson? You have a way with the written word.
17: Excellent idea. What do you say, Thomas?
13: I accept the challenge. After all, we in the colonies are here because our ancestors chose to remove themselves from England. But we should still have the rights enjoyed by all Englishmen, and all Englishmen have the right to be taxed only when they are represented. Since we have no representation in Parliament, we can make our own laws and levy our own taxes.
17: Hear, hear.
3: At the First Continental Congress, a set of resolutions was adopted which outlined the colonists' arguments against the British Crown and Parliament. A convention to continue business met in Richmond in March of 1775, during which Patrick Henry delivered his most famous words.
12: Our brethren are already in the field. Why stand we here idle? What is it that gentlemen wish? What would they have? Is life so dear, or peace so sweet, as to be purchased at the price of chains and slavery? Forbid it, Almighty God. I know not what course others may take, but as for me, give me liberty or give me death!
3: Some members were shocked by Henry's bold statement, but Thomas Jefferson fully supported him. A second Continental Congress was scheduled for May of 1775. However, before that date rolled around, the first shots had been fired at Lexington and Concord. Colonists were outraged and shocked that English soldiers had fired on their countrymen and voted to create a Continental Army with George Washington as its commander. There was disagreement, however, on exactly what role the Continental Army should play.
9: I say we fight only to defend our liberties, our rightful English liberties!
19: Well, I say that England's use of force against our citizens has cut the tie between us. Let's declare our independence and fight to win it! That means treason! And that means we would no longer be Englishmen! So be it! Be careful what you say!
9: Indeed!
19: Yes, but I say we must stand up for our rights!
3: During the first 6 weeks of the Second Continental Congress, Jefferson was called upon to help draft two important documents. One to go to King George, declaring the reasons that the colonists had voted to take up arms in their defense, and the other as a response to Lord North, a British official who had offered a compromise of sorts to the colonists. Thomas also met John Adams, Sam Adams, and Benjamin Franklin at the Congress, all men who would play important roles in the Revolution. In September of 1775, Thomas returned to Virginia, attended a convention in Richmond to which he was a delegate, and during which he was once again elected to represent Virginia in the Continental Congress. Finally, he arrived home.
6: I'm so glad you've arrived home. Monticello is just not the same without you, Mr. Jefferson.
13: And I am not the same without Monticello. And?
6: Yes?
13: And without Mrs. Jefferson, of course. Oh, I declare, my dear, I wish I might withdraw myself totally from the public stage and pass the rest of my days in domestic ease and tranquility. But...
6: Yes, yes, I know. You always feel you must put your country first. These are such extraordinary times.
13: To be sure, Martha. To be sure they are.
3: By this time, Thomas and Martha had two children. Little Martha, who was three, and baby Jane, who was just over a year old. Unfortunately, Jefferson's domestic tranquility was cruelly interrupted by the death of baby Jane, and it delayed his trip back to the Second Continental Congress until October of 1775. Then, after returning home for a break in December, his mother unexpectedly died. The stress of his losses and the pressures that surrounded him propelled him into one of the migraine headaches that plagued him for decades and which sometimes lasted for weeks on end. Finally, in May, he traveled back to Philadelphia to resume his seat at the Congress, where he discovered that the cry for independence was growing ever louder.
9: And now what do we hear? King George has hired German mercenaries, German soldiers, to come onto our soil, right here in America, to fight for England against us.
19: The decision of the British government to wage war makes us independent in spite of all our supplications and entreaties. Exactly right, Mr. Adams. As Thomas Paine has said in his famous booklet, Common Sense, the period of debate is closed.
20: Gentlemen, I have in my hand resolution. resolutions adopted by the Virginia Convention representing the largest of our colonies. And what do they say? They give Virginia's yes vote for independence.
21: Declare the colonies independent, I say. Save us from ruin.
3: While the spirit of independence for all of the American colonies was spreading rapidly, Virginia was already in the process of drawing up a constitution for their own governance, and Thomas spent considerable time working on the document. His contributions to this document demonstrated once again his talent for writing. During this same time, on June 7, 1776, at the Continental Congress, a resolution was presented by Richard Henry Lee that would clearly move the cause of independence forward.
22: I move that these United Colonies are, and of right ought to be, free and independent states, that they are absolved from all allegiance to the British Crown, and that all political connection between them and the state of Great Britain is, and ought to be, totally dissolved!
3: Four days later, on June 11th, a committee was commissioned to draw up a document which would officially present the reasons why the Congress was taking such radical action. The committee members were John Adams, Benjamin Franklin, Roger Sherman, Robert Livingston, and Thomas Jefferson. The committee discussed how to proceed.
23: We need to set forth clearly our justification for independence so there's no mistake as to why England has led us to this decision.
24: Agreed, Mr. Franklin. We must be clear on that point.
25: Yes, Mr. Adams. And I propose that you prepare the draft for us.
24: Oh, no, Jefferson. Not me. You. You are a Virginian. You're very well-liked, and you can write 10 times better than I.
25: But I...
23: We know of the elegance of your writing, Thomas. Are we agreed, then?
24: Yes. Mr. Jefferson, it is.
3: And so it was that Thomas Jefferson began to contemplate the task before him. How could he best express the feelings of the American colonies? How could he convincingly state the justification for this bold and dangerous action? The weight of the decision by the Second Continental Congress to declare the colonies free and independent of British rule and domination now rested upon his shoulders. It was a task for which, in one way or another, he'd been preparing all his life. And now his life and lives of his fellow Americans were sure to be forever changed by what was about to pour forth from his pen.
4: Well, well, Aunt Carol, those were certainly interesting times.
3: Interesting and challenging times. After all, the action these men were about to take, declaring themselves free from England, most assuredly meant war. And yet, they were willing to put their lives on the line for very important principles. Freedom, liberty, the right to govern themselves and determine their own future.
4: And what they did in 1776 not only impacted their lives, but the lives of all of us today.
3: Mm-hmm.
4: So, Aunt Carol, I'm thinking you might have more to say on this subject. Am I right?
3: Correct, Uncle Dan. We have more to learn. So next time we'll be bringing Chapter 2 to all our listeners.
4: Very good, Aunt Carol. And now, before we say goodbye, as promised, here's our contact information once again.
3: First, you can go to our website at yourstoryhour.org.
4: Or you can write to us at Post Office Box 8, Niles, that's N-I-L-E-S, Michigan, 49120.
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4: So we hope to hear from you soon, one way or the other. So goodbye for now, and God bless you.
2: This has been Your Story Hour, building for a better tomorrow.
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4: And Uncle Dan saying,
3: goodbye, everyone.
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God made rivers and seas on the third day. He formed the mountains and deserts, the islands and beaches. He planted tall trees, swaying grasses, and flowers of every color. When the fourth day came, God put lights in the sky, the fiery sun for daytime, the sparkling moon and dancing stars for night. On the fifth day, God filled the water with fishes of all shapes and sizes. 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God made animals on the sixth day, furry animals, scaly

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And on the seventh day,

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0: hear the creak of the rigging, listen to the wind whip the sails. Yes, boys and girls, Sailor Sam's big schooner, the Porpoise, plunges swiftly through the waves, eager to serve her master. Where is she going? Wish I could tell you, but we'll have to find out from Sailor Sam, an adventurous young man whose hunt for scientific truth takes him anywhere. Yes, anywhere. And with him go his two young cousins, Buddy and Nancy. Aye, mate, it's full speed ahead now for Seafaring Thrills with Sailor Sam!
1: Look what we found in the cellar, madam.
2: Two children? Who are you? What are you doing in my house?
1: The front door.
2: Who could that be? I will not have visitors. Get rid of them.
3: Too late, Mrs. Grafton. It looks like all our friends are arriving at your old house at once. Buddy and Nancy were hiding from the storm in the mysterious tunnel that leads to the cellar. Hazel and Ole got caught out in the storm looking for the children and are knocking at the door of the house right now. Sam and Larry Stewart are on their way to the old house to find out what's happened to the others. While Mrs. Grafton and her servant Gunter have given our friends plenty of trouble up to now, it's about time the tables were turned.
1: I shall send whoever it is away.
4: It's probably you're someone who wants to get out of the storm.
1: What about these two intruders?
2: I shall take them with me upstairs. We will decide what to do with them after you get rid of whoever is at that door.
5: Maybe it's somebody looking for us.
4: Yeah, that's probably it.
2: Well, they shall have to look somewhere else. Come along, you two.
4: I could watch them if you like.
1: I wouldn't allow that, madam. Selma looked about to hide them from us when I came upon them.
2: Yes, I felt for some time that Selma did not fit in our situation. I shall look after them myself. Get along, you two. Up those stairs and through the door at the top.
1: If you know what's good for you, you'll play along with us, Selma. Now just pretend nothing has happened. Coming!

0: What are you going to do with us?
1: That's my business, young lady. Nobody asked you to come snooping around here.
2: We didn't come way out here to find you. We were looking for dinosaur bones with Mr. Stewart.
1: Dinosaur bones, huh? And what if you found some? What would that do to me?
0: What do you mean?
1: Why, before long, this whole countryside would be crawling with people, digging and setting up a clatter.
2: That's probably what'll happen, all right. At least it might after we tell what we found.
1: You actually found some old remains?
2: That's right.
0: Why don't you like to have people around?
1: That's my business.
2: She's probably doing something against the law or something.
1: You're just like everyone else, aren't you? And at your age,
2: huh?
1: Think the worst of everybody. Don't care about anybody. That's the way people are. And that's the way you are already.
0: Is that really what you think of people?
1: There isn't any other way to think.
2: Sounds to me like you just think people are the way you are.
1: What's that?
2: Well, you think the worst of everybody. You don't care about anybody at all. You even did all kinds of bad things to us to try to get us away from here.
0: It's no wonder we thought you must be doing something that wasn't right.
1: Why should I care for people? And what if I am like that? Isn't everybody like that? Of course they are. Nobody cares for anybody but themselves.
0: You must have never heard about Jesus.
1: What?
0: Jesus cared for everybody. And when people follow him, they care for everybody, too.
1: Ah, religious people are the worst of the bunch. Sit around in church looking all pious, but look out the rest of the week. No, I have nothing to do with the rest of the world. I'll live the remainder of my life out here, away from people, happily.
0: But are you?
1: Am I what?
0: Happy.
1: What is it?
3: I wish to speak to you.
1: Have the people at the door gone?
3: No, not quite. It's two of the friends of these children. They were out looking for them, and they come here for shelter from the storm.
1: They'll get more of a storm in here than out there if they stay.
3: But the woman is soaked to the skin, madam. I'm afraid she'll be sick if she's forced to stay out in that storm.
1: And what have you done, Selma? Invited them for tea? Possibly for a visit till the storm blows over? Maybe they'd like a little entertainment from our two other guests.
3: I haven't told them a thing. Gunther was there the whole time. I only thought we could let them stay somewhere.
1: We cannot let them stay. Why, what would happen if they found these two youngsters?
3: Only, I mean, the gentleman with them, he wants to go back out and continue looking for them. It's that woman he wants to stay here out of the rain.
1: Hey, let's come stay on. Where you are, young man. I'll keep you two away from your friends if I have to tie you here.
2: If you just send them away, they'll suspect something funny.
1: You see? People complicate things. People mean trouble. All right, all right. Put that woman in a room in the south wing. Get her here in a hurry. And send that man back out as soon as possible.
3: I thought maybe...
1: What now, Selma?
3: Well, I thought inasmuch as Gunther has more than one raincoat...
1: You want to give that man one?
3: I told him I thought we had an extra.
1: Of course you did. Well, do it and be quick. Yes, go now.
3: Yes, madam.
2: Boy, I can't figure you out at all.
1: Oh?
2: You have a nice maid like her who's always thinking about other people, and you still say that nobody thinks of anybody but themselves.
1: If she spent as much time seeing to my needs as she does to everyone else's, she might be a decent maid.
0: You're just awful.
1: What did you say to me?
0: I'm sorry. I know I shouldn't talk to anybody like that, but I can't help it. All you want is for everybody to do everything for you, like you were a queen. And when they don't, you say that they aren't any good. And that's just awful.
1: Well, what do you know about it? You're just a little girl.
0: I know that you couldn't be happy the way you are. And I know that God could never be happy with the way you are either.
1: What has God got to do with me?
0: He wants us to love each other, just like we love ourselves. I don't think you love anybody. And I don't see how you could even like yourself.

0: the raincoat, Mr. Olson?
1: Thanks very much. This'll help a lot.
2: Your friend is quite comfortable in her room in the south wing.
1: I thank you for all your help. I'll be back as soon as I find those kids.
0: Let me help you on with that raincoat, Mr. Olson.
1: Thank you.
0: Buddy and Nancy are upstairs. Mrs. Grafton is guarding them.
1: Oh? Well, thanks once again. Thanks very much. I'll be back as soon as I can.
2: We'll take good care of your friend. Don't hurry.
1: Okay. I'll be seeing you.
0: Goodbye.
2: Well, that's settled for a while.
0: Yeah, I think so.
2: You won't have to worry about that woman finding those children. I've taken the precaution of locking her in her room.
0: Well, I better tell Mrs. Grafton that everything is attended to.
2: I'll come along. I have a feeling that Mrs. Grafton will want something done with those children. And I'll probably have to do it.

0: We're almost there, Larry. I can just make out the lights through those trees.
1: I can't say I'm unhappy about it, Sam. I haven't seen a storm like this in a long time. Lightning smashing all around
0: us. This isn't a good night to be outside.
1: Sam, look. Isn't that a man up ahead there, just standing there?
0: I can't tell in all this rain. It sure looks like it, though.
1: Oh, it is. I saw him in that last flash. It's a man in a raincoat. Now, who would be out on a night like this?
0: I saw him too, Larry. It looks like
2: Sam, is that you?
1: It's Ole.
2: Thank the Lord you came along when you did. I was just trying to figure out what to do.
0: What's up, Ole? Where is everybody?
2: One at a time, Skipper. We got real problems.
0: What is it?
2: You two look short. Let's stand under the tree while we talk.
0: Now, where'd you get the raincoat, Ole?
2: Well, I just came from the old house. Hazel and I were out looking for Buddy and Nancy when the storm hit.
0: Where are Buddy and Nancy?
2: I'm getting to that. They went for a walk after you left this afternoon, and it looked like they got themselves lost. So Hazel and I went out looking for them. Then it started to rain, and we couldn't find our way back to the camp. Hazel was getting pretty wet, and I saw the old house not too far off, so we went there.
1: Did they let you in?
2: Not only that, but they gave Hazel a room to stay in and get dry, and gave me this raincoat.
0: They seem pretty friendly all of a sudden.
2: It's not all of them, Skipper. You're Selma, the maid. The other feller and the old lady don't seem any friendlier at all. But wait till I tell you the biggest news.
0: Go on.
2: Well, while she was helping me into this raincoat, Selma whispered that Buddy and Nancy were in the house, that the old woman was keeping them prisoners.
1: What do you make of that, Sam?
0: I don't know. I wonder what we're up against in that house.
1: Well, I think we ought to rush that place and demand they give the kids up and come clean about all the other things they pulled.
0: That'd be a good idea if I knew that Buddy and Nancy were safe. I don't know anything about that old woman or her henchmen, so I don't know what they might do to the kids if we confronted them.
2: And that's what I was trying to puzzle out when you came up just now. I'm stuck, Skipper.
1: Me too.
0: So am I. Only God knows what this is all about.
1: Maybe we'd better ask him what to do.
2: Did I hear you right?
1: Yes, you did, Ole. Well, there's a lot I don't get yet, but I can see that God really is alive. That you people have a sure way of speaking to him. Well, I want to know a lot more later, Sam, but right now, let's see what he has to say about Hazel and the kids in that old house.
0: All right, Larry. Let's pray. Our Father, we know that you never take us anywhere to do anything unless it means some opportunity for our own growth or a help to another. Some of your purpose for this expedition has shown itself here. Now we seek to know what to do about the situation as it stands. We don't know whether Buddy, Nancy, and Hazel are in any danger. We don't understand why these people have been trying to get us away from here. But we're concerned, Lord, for our friends and for the people in that house themselves. Make your will clear to us now, we pray, that we may continue to serve you in your way. We ask in the name of him who died for us, Jesus Christ. Amen.
1: Wow, that was the closest flash yet. It
2: sure was. Well,
0: look,
2: Sam,
0: look, that wasn't just a close flash of lightning. That was an answer from God.
2: What? Skipper, the old house, it's on fire. That lightning bolt must have hit it, and it's burning.
0: Any questions as to what we better do, man?
2: Let's get going.
3: Wow, the old house is burning down. What about Buddy and Nancy being held captive inside? And what about Hazel locked in that room? You won't want to miss the next thrill-packed adventure with... Sailor!

0: 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The following program is a classic.
1: Top of the morning to you. My name is Philip the Fox.
2: Hi, I'm Steve the Squirrel, and I want to invite you along for a story in the forest.

0: Hi there. We've been waiting for you. We're going to have fun and learn something, too, because it's time for Fables of Faith. Here are your friends, Uncle Van, Christy, and Bud.
1: Faithfulness. What does that word sound like? Bud, what does that word sound like?
2: Full of faith.
1: Full of faith. That's what it means. It means that you're full of faith. And do you think we could do so many more things for the Lord if we were really full of faith and really trusted Him?
3: Yeah. Mm-hmm.
1: Let's take a look in on the forest today and see what kind of an example we had about faithfulness. You wanna?
3: Okay.
1: Yeah. Okey-doke.

0: Boy, they were delicious.
1: The best apples I've ever tasted. Boy, they're the best apples I've tasted in a long time, McKelvey.
2: Quite right.
0: Just what I was going to say, Squinty.
3: Sure was nice of you to invite me over, McKelvey.
4: Well, as I said, Bruce, you're welcome as the flowers of spring anytime.
1: How many can we have, McKelvey?
4: As many as you like.
1: Oh, boy.
4: Take what you want, and if that's not enough, come back for more.
3: Now, that's very, very generous of you.
4: Oh, I'm sure that you'd all do the same for me.
1: Oh, I would, McKelvey.
3: I, for one, am delighted that I chose apples as a means of explaining our last word.
0: Well, I don't mind it either. Yeah, even I can understand what you were talking about.
1: Oh, you know, speaking of goodness, I'll bet these apples would be... Oh, be really good chopped up with some walnuts, huh?
4: See, that sounds like a good combination. Let's try it sometime.
3: Yeah. Well, I can't get over the progress you all have made. I've never seen a Unity Club with more unity in it.
5: Well, I suppose you might say that a real teacher must be a real pupil, old owl, eh? We've learned so much by just attempting to explain to Bruce what our bylaws mean.
4: And we've almost run through the whole lot of them.
3: Yes.
0: What's the next one, McKelvey?
4: Oh, let's see. There was love, joy, peace, patience, gentleness, goodness, faithfulness.
3: Now, this one will take some consideration.
5: Oh, I don't know. I think you're absolutely right. This will take some thought.
3: Now, Bruce, would you like to venture a guess?
6: Not me, Old Owl. I never knew anybody well enough to have faith in them, and I never trusted anybody enough to try to be faithful to them.
3: Well, so much for the negative side. Anyone want to give it a try?
4: I think Bruce has something there, even though he didn't say it.
3: Oh? Well, what do you mean, McKelvey?
4: Well, faith is a two-way thing.
3: Yes?
4: Now, a person has to be worthy of faith in order for another to prove himself faithful.
3: Mm-hmm.
4: Bruce was never faithful because we never proved ourselves worthy of his faithfulness.
5: Well, it seems to me that we're defining with definitions again.
3: Well, you're partly right, Philip, although there is truth to what McKelvey is saying. I've given each of you little tests of faith from time to time, and for the most part, you all responded quite well.
4: Say, weren't you sort of testing our faith that time you invited us over to your house for supper and told us you wouldn't feed us?
5: But also said that we wouldn't go away hungry?
4: Yeah.
3: Yes, that's right. I wanted to see whether or not you had faith in my words.
0: But how was that a test of faith? You said to come over, and we did.
3: You did, Bo. The rest didn't come over until they talked with you. And you strengthened their faith.
0: That's right. After I told them I had plenty to eat, they all came over.
5: Yes, I say. But here again... We're discussing experiences rather than the term.
3: Yes, Philip, but you can't separate a growing faith from experience. Each time you exercise your faith in one direction, it makes it that much easier the next time.
5: Granted, but we still haven't defined faith yet.
3: Well, now, how would you define it, Philip?
5: Oh. Well, I don't know. There must be some trust there somewhere, I suppose.
3: Yes, there is that. But it's much more than that, lad.
6: But aren't they the same, Old Owl? I always thought faith and trust meant the same thing.
3: Well, not exactly. Let me tell you a little story.
1: Well, sure, I like your story.
3: Once there were two raccoons on their way home... After a day in the woods, as they returned, they came to the river and the spot where they usually crossed. Now, it seems that the rain had swollen the river and the log, which they usually crossed on, was washed away.
1: Oh, what did they do?
4: How did they get across there?
3: As they were standing there, trying to decide what to do, along came a big bear. A friendly one, like Bo.
0: Like me?
1: Yes, like you.
3: That's right, Bo. When he saw what the trouble was, he offered his services. A free ride across the river on his back.
1: Oh, boy, did they take it?
4: Well, what happened? Yes. Did they get on his back and go?
3: I've never tried it, but it must have been. Here's where the difference between faith and trust come in. The first raccoon said, "Oh, I know you're big and strong, Mr. Bear, and I've heard of your reputation. I've no doubt that you could get me safely to the other side, but I think I'll go on upstream and see if I can find another bridge."
1: Oh, that wasn't very smart of that raccoon. Well,
3: that's what he did. Yes, sir. All right, now. The second raccoon knew exactly what the first one knew, but he put his trust into gear, and he jumped right up on the bear's back and was across in no time.
6: You mean you can trust someone and not have faith in them?
3: Well, I'm saying that the faith causes the trust to become reality. Now, both raccoons trusted the bear, but only the second one got the benefit from the trust because he put everything he had on the bear, including himself.
0: Then we really have to try out our faith every morning, don't we?
3: Well, how's that, Bo?
0: Well, Owl said that the second raccoon just jumped up on the bear's back and didn't ask any questions.
3: Yes, that's right, Bo.
0: Then, like I said, we exercise our faith every morning when we get up.
4: I still don't get you, Bo.
0: Well, how many of you, before you get out of bed in the morning, ever look down at the floor and worry about whether it's gonna hold you up?
4: Oh, what? Hold us up. Now, come
0: on, none of y'all. You jump out of bed and there you are, standing on the floor.
5: Oh, I think I see what you mean, old boy. In other words, real faith, because of past experience, comes without question.
0: Right.
3: Well, yes. I'd say that you fellas are getting a pretty good grasp of the term. There is one element that you're overlooking, though.
4: What's that? Let's hear it.
3: We've mentioned it, but it must be emphasized in order for the term to be completely understood. Now, in both cases mentioned, the story of the raccoons and Bo's example, something very important happened.
6: What was it, Old Owl?
3: Well, now, let's suppose that our friend the raccoon had consented to let the bear carry him across.
1: Right.
3: But told the bear he could only carry his legs across while his arms held tightly to a tree.
4: Oh, now that would have been impossible.
3: Now, just suppose when you got out of bed, you just put your feet lightly on the floor while the rest of you stayed in bed.
6: But you couldn't do that. Yeah. You'd either have to get all the way out or stay all the way in.
3: Yes.
5: And the raccoon would either have to get all of himself on the bear's back or stay off completely.
3: Yes, exactly.
6: Then real faith means you have to put your whole self into it, right?
3: Yes, that's it, that's it. Faith requires the whole person. And it's impossible to exercise faith in any other way.
5: I say, even though I feel that I understand it better, this one will be most difficult to live by.
4: But, old owl, now we've had faith, but the word is faithfulness. Is there a difference between faith and faithfulness?
3: Yes, there is, in a sense, but we learned the proper term first. Now, all we have to do is...
4: Squiddy, lad, what's wrong?
1: What's the matter? I think I ate too many of your apples, and I've got a tummy ache. Oh, I'm sorry to hear that, lad. That's too bad.
4: Here, lad, lie down right here. I'll go get you some medicine.
5: Oh, yes.
1: You'll be right back.
5: Let me help you,
4: McKelvey. Here you are, lad. Take some of this.
5: Take it easy now.
1: Thanks, McKelvey.
3: don't mean to be laughing at Squinty's situation, but he's given us a good example of our word.
4: What? How?
1: What do you mean?
4: Too many apples.
1: My stomach's killing me.
3: Well, Squinty, I'm sorry, lad, but you see, you ate so many apples. Now you're very aware of their presence.
1: No, you better believe that.
3: We who have eaten one or two, remember we ate them, but we don't feel any difference.
6: You mean that faithfulness makes you feel as if you have a bad tummy ache?
4: No. I think I see what Old Owl means. In other words, the more we exercise faith, the more we become aware of it,
3: yes,
4: right?
3: Yes. And the more we have, the more it controls us. Just as those apples are sort of controlling Squinty at present.
1: Oh, stop laughing, Old Owl.
3: I'm sorry.
0: Hey, if we were all as full of faith as Squinty is of apples, this would be some unity club.
3: Yes. Faith isn't something we just nibble at. But unlike apples, the more you get, the lighter you feel.

0: Do you think you have a lot of faith? Do you think you're full of faith?
1: No, not really.
0: Are you, Christy? Do you think we're as full of faith as we should be?
2: No.
0: When you have faith, you know what you're doing? You're taking your own burdens and putting them on the Lord. And the Lord takes those burdens from you. What if a bird, before he jumped off of the limb, started worrying about, oh, I wonder if I can fly, I wonder if I can fly. But he can fly because the Lord created him to fly. And yet there are things that the Lord's told us to do that we just don't have the faith to do it. We should.

0: We sure are glad you were with us today, and we hope you had a good time with Uncle Van, Christy, Bud, and all our forest friends. Why don't you plan to be here with us next week for more Fables of Faith? Bye for now.
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2: No, no, open up. Come on, yeah. Come on, open up. It's hard to breathe. All right,
3: it's not funny. You have lights. Check that bulb over the table.
4: I can't believe I'm agreeing to this, but I'm out as soon as it endangers Lynn.
3: Did you see their face?
5: I saw one of them.
3: Look at these pictures.
5: This is him, I'm sure of it.
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1: You're listening to The Brinkman Adventures, and this is part two of Dutch Underground. Because of a couple of intense scenes and serious subject matter, please listen with your parents if you're under the age of 10. Lynn Van Kesteren has been describing her riveting account of World War II to Kate and Kitri Brinkman. Let's rejoin the three ladies in her living room.
6: Opie and his friends tried to steal the car belonging to the German commandant. The commandant was furious. He was sure he knew the identity of at least one of the culprits.
7: Halt!
8: Good morning, officers. What's up?
7: Otto Segers.
8: Yes?
7: You are under arrest.
8: For what?
9: Turn around and put your hands on your head.
8: I think I know where I can get more firewood tomorrow.
10: But there's not one tree left standing in town.
8: Otto told me about some wood he saw yesterday. Don't worry, we'll have heat tomorrow night.
10: This country is running out of everything. No fuel, no food.
8: Remember how the Queen came on the radio and called for the rail workers to go on strike?
10: Yes.
8: Our workers complied and now Hitler's furious. He's cut off all food and fuel shipments. I heard people in Amsterdam were eating tulip bulbs to stay alive.
10: What? That is terrible.
8: Look through the window. Who is it?
10: I think it's that Jewish sailor and his wife and child.
11: Ruben, please ring. You are a part of the resistance, no? We've been in hiding. Yesterday our location was compromised. Can you help us, please?
8: I'm sorry, but you can't stay here. Do you know where Hans lives?
11: Hans? By postkantoor, denk ik.
8: Go to him. He has connections.
11: Thank you.
10: Ring, if the Germans catch them on the streets, they'll be killed.
8: I know, but what can we do? Okay, I won't keep him here and risk your safety. That's where I draw the line. Heavenly Father. Please protect the Vries family right now. And give them a place to hide.
10: Amen.
7: Heil Hitler!
12: Heil Hitler!
7: At ease.
12: Sir, the prisoner gave up some additional information. The names and the addresses.
13: So, they live in two different locations. The arrest will need to be conducted at the same time, so we can capture both of them. I want every agent available at the morning briefing.
8: Maybe he's visiting his parents.
14: Maybe, but Otto usually tells me when he's leaving Vorburg. I'm a little concerned.
8: No kidding. Ruben's wife didn't seem too excited about crawling into the haystack. You think the three of them will be okay?
14: Yes, I do. It's maybe not the nicest spot, but they'll survive. The resistance has been hiding people in fields and haystacks since the beginning of the war, and it's certainly better than the alternative.
8: And what about food and water?
14: The farmer up the road is helping with that. They communicate with the people hiding inside through coughing. Two means come out. We have food for you. Free means danger. Stay hidden.
8: Smart. You said they needed to be out of there in 2 weeks. Why is that?
14: In 2 weeks, that hay will be moved to the stables in Kijkduin.
8: Yeah, but where will the family go then?
14: We bring them back to the Huxer's Dairy Farm here in Vorburg the evening of March 12. Every Monday at 6 p.m., the milk truck makes a delivery to the troops on the Belgium line.
15: The family will ride in their truck to the border, and one of our workers will take them the rest of the way into Belgium. The truck will leave without them if they aren't there. I'm telling you all of this so two of us are aware of the plan. Do you understand?
4: Yes.
15: Rang, it's becoming more dangerous and we need to be on our guard.
4: When we first got involved, I drew a line. Okay, I said I wouldn't endanger Lin.
15: I know. But remember our meeting at church when we decided to do this?
4: Of course I do.
15: Do you think the verse in Proverbs applies now? We both know they'll be killed if we do nothing.
4: You make it seem so black and white, but it's complicated. Does God expect us to rescue others if it means risking our own lives or family?
15: I believe we should ask God to give us wisdom. I did that when the DeVries family came to me, and I knew in my heart that I couldn't turn them away. Sure, helping would pose a risk to us, but doing nothing would probably be a death sentence to Reuben and his family.
4: I felt guilty turning them away.
15: Well, it all worked out, brother. We made it back. You and I make a good team.
4: Yeah. I'll keep the car overnight. I want to try cleaning the carburetor. I think that's why it was so hard to start.
15: Thanks.
4: All right. I'll see you in the morning, Uncle Hans.
15: Uncle Hans?
4: That's right.
15: Uncle?
4: She's due in October.
15: Congratulations! Oh, that's wonderful, Ren!
4: I'm home.
10: Ring! It's Otto!
4: What happened?
10: They arrested him.
4: How do you know?
10: This guy, he came to the door and told me.
4: Who was it?
10: I don't know. I've never seen him before. He said he was a friend of Hans.
4: What did he look like?
10: A big guy.
4: Was he wearing a black cap?
10: Yes, he was.
4: That was Joop. He's with the National Assault Group in Amsterdam. He would know.
10: He told us that we should move to the safe house.
4: He's right. Otto could give away our location.
10: I'm scared, Ring.
4: We need to pack immediately.
10: We're too late! The hall! Quick!
16: Open the door, now!
4: My pistol! The top drawer!
10: Here!
16: Open the door! Or we'll break it down! Now!
10: I'm coming! Patience! Boy, you make a lot of noise!
17: Where is your husband?
10: Why are you looking for my husband?
17: Step aside!
18: It's in the bathroom!
19: You know why we are looking for your husband.
17: Zimmer, roll up the carpet.
19: Tear the place apart.
20: Jawohl. Ja, the hole in the floor.
18: Roll it down from the other side.
19: I got it.
18: It has to be here. It's the only bedroom.
17: Nothing. Pauline, where is the hole in the floor?
10: The hole in the floor? Of course. Please, come follow me.
19: We know he is here. Don't play games with us.
10: Here we are. I think perhaps it goes to the gas thingy?
17: Don't mock me, woman! We know that your husband is hiding in a hall somewhere in this house! Luger ammunition! Look! What's this for?
10: I think those are for his hunting pistol.
17: And what do you think we are, Dummkopf? Nobody hunts with a pistol!
19: We are not stupid.
18: Ah, look here! Ration cards! So what's your excuse for these?
17: You are under arrest!
19: Come with us.
6: Two of the Gestapo marched me out the door and into a waiting car. The other six kept looking. I knew they were desperate to find Ring, and I prayed they would fail. They searched for over 2 hours and turned our little apartment inside out.
21: What happened? Did they find him?
6: The Lord blinded their eyes. He protected your Opie. When they came into our bedroom, the first thing one of them did was place a chair right over the hole. Then they rolled the carpet and linoleum up all around it, right to that spot. They never saw the hole.
21: Oh, that's incredible. Where did they take you?
6: To the jail in Voorburg. I don't know how I acted so brazen. Inside, I was terrified. I think those Gestapo agents thought I was crazy. When they told me to change into prison clothes, I ordered them to get out of the room. They explained at least one guard needed to be with me. So I pointed to the ugliest one and I said, fine, he can stay. Oh, when the others left, I told him to turn his back to me. And he did.
21: Good for you, Omi.
6: Meanwhile, Reng waited, trapped in that cold, wet little hole. He couldn't push the lid off because of the chair, the carpet and linoleum on top. Pitch black with no room to move. He was buried alive in a tomb we had dug. Can you imagine? What's worse, he heard them drag his pregnant wife off to prison. Opie talked to God inside that hole. He pleaded with the Lord to protect his young wife and the tiny child that she's carried inside her.
0: Ring! Yes? You're alive. Thank God you're alive.
2: Yop.
0: I thought you might be here.
2: How did you know?
0: Hans told me of the hole. Do you need help?
2: I'm okay.
0: Here. I'm taking you to the safe house.
2: Just give me a second. My legs.
0: Of course, I'm sorry.
2: Does Hans know they have Lynn?
0: No. They arrested Hans, too.
2: What?
0: They got him the same time to get to your house.
2: No. No! Yop, I need to talk to my dad.
0: He's waiting at the safe house. Come on.
2: Is there any news about Lynn?
22: She's in the jail, in Voorburg.
2: And Hans?
22: They took him to prison, Scheveningen, to the Orange Hotel.
2: No! I can't believe this! Exactly what I was afraid of, Hans. I told you if it ever endangered my wife, I was out. Now you're both in jail. There's a family stuck in a haystack. I suppose you expect me to take care of that, don't you? I can't believe this.
22: Charlotte gave this to me last night. His Bible. He wanted you to have it. What is that?
2: A bookmark. With his handwriting. Don't complain. Bear the load. Pray to God for strength. You're right, Hans. You're right. God, I can't do this without you. Dad, since Lynn is still in the Voorburg jail, we might be able to help her. Ask Dr. Scherpenseel to write a note to the warden, explaining that she is pregnant and frail of mind. She'll likely lose the baby if she stays in prison.
22: I can do that.
2: Lynn will need instructions. Yo, do we have a contact on the inside to get her a note?
22: Yes.
2: Good. I need paper. Let's pray this works.
6: 2 days after arriving in jail, I received Ring's note with the plan. After reading it, I ate a little piece of paper.
21: Yum.
6: And then I really started to act crazy.
10: Time to eat! Is that all we get? Come on, I'm hungry.
23: We are all hungry, Fräulein.
10: Time to eat. I bet she's not hungry.
23: Shh. Don't let her hear you.
10: What can she do? Throw me in jail?

0: that jacket.
1: Only if you give me your jacket. Oh, guards! Guards!
0: Now what is it?
1: I think I need a trumpet.
0: You are the last person on this earth I would give a trumpet to!
2: I continued to act like I was losing my mind. I think I nearly caused my guard to lose her mind. On the ninth day, she happily marched into my cell and, with an air of relief, she informed me I would be released the next day.
3: Wow.
2: Later, I caught the attention of the old janitor.
1: Hey, psst. Sir, excuse me?
4: Yeah?
1: Hey, can you come closer?
4: What?
1: How much would it cost if I wanted to send a letter to someone?
4: Letters aren't allowed.
1: Surely with enough money, I could buy a stamp.
4: That stamp would cost you 5 guilders.
1: Fine, but it must be delivered first thing tomorrow morning. Here. No ring. No, no. The old windmill. Remember the old windmill? We can meet there.
0: Lin.
1: They won't find us.
0: Lin! Wake up!
1: What?
0: You're sleep talking. You need to be careful. The guards are always listening.
1: Thanks, Cookie.
3: What did your letter to Opie say?
2: I told Ring I would be released later that day and would wait for him at the spot we planned. If I was certain that I hadn't been followed, I would turn the windmill so it would form the letter X. If it wasn't safe for him to come, I would turn the windmill to form the letter T.
5: Mr. Van Kesteren, come in, please.
6: Ring. She sent a note. Here.
7: Thanks.
8: Praise God, it worked. They're releasing her today.
5: That's great.
6: So we're staying to the plan.
7: There's been a slight change. Remember Ruben de Vries? He's hiding with his family just outside of town. They're in a haystack. There's a milk truck leaving for the border tonight at 6 p.m. The family needs to be on that truck. I'll meet Lynn after we move the Jews.
6: Ring, trying to help is why you get these problems. Maybe you never see Lynn again if they catch you.
7: If we leave them there, they'll die. How can we stand by and do nothing? Hans was right. My life is in God's hands.

0: We've released Lynn von Kesteren.
1: Good. And Ishin Dreifeld is tailing her?
0: Yes, sir.
1: I want checkpoints at all roads leading into town. We shall grab him as soon as he makes his move. Be sure everyone has a copy of his picture.
0: That's already been done, sir.
1: Very good. Heil Hitler.
2: This is it. I'm going to park as close as I can so we can get them in without being seen. Scan those two farms with the binoculars.
3: We're clear.
2: Okay. Let's see if they're still here.
4: Oh, Reng, you came back. Thank God.
2: Quickly. Your wife and son will need to ride in the trunk.
5: Come on, Jacob.
2: Ruben, you lay on the floor in the back seat. Were you warm enough at night?
4: We wouldn't have survived without the blankets you gave us. Where is Hans?
2: They arrested him. We think they are sending him to Auschwitz.
4: Oh no!
2: They came for both of us the night we left you.
4: I'm so sorry.
2: I hid in the floor of our house and they missed me. They took Lynn too. She's being released today. I'm meeting her after we drop you off.
4: Be careful. It could be a trap.
6: Rang, look up ahead.
2: They've never had a checkpoint here before. Ruben, cover yourself with the blanket. We can't stop or we're all dead.
6: We have to make a run for it. Oh boy. They have a big machine gun on a tripod. Looks like an MG-42.
2: Tip your seat back and keep your head down.
6: You can't see where we're going.
2: I'm using the trees as my guide. Going to your left. Brace yourself.
1: They got past you?
7: We shut up their vehicle, but they wouldn't stop.
1: Follow them!
7: Nein, Agent Stengel took the car.
1: Took the car? Did he go and visit his Großmutter? We are at war! Where did he go?
7: I don't know.
1: Alert the other checkpoints.
7: Yes, sir.
1: Dummkopf. Unbelievable. Get us a car. I know where he's meeting her.
2: Is everyone okay?
5: Yes, we are fine.
4: Thank you, God.
6: Look at these bullet marks. Wow, if this thing wasn't armored, we'd probably all be dead.
4: It was a miracle.
2: Don't celebrate quite yet. You're only halfway there. Get into the back of that milk truck. Joop will ride in the front with the driver.
6: And when we are close to Belgium, our contact will take you the rest of the way.
5: See? You're going to be okay, Jacob.
4: From the bottom of my heart, thank you.
2: You're welcome. Joop, I'll see you later tonight at the safe house.
6: Be careful, Ring.
2: And you also.

0: Are you here? Lynn, it's me. Where are you?
1: This is it.
2: Good. The winds form an X. They're not expecting us. They're upstairs. Now! You're under arrest!
3: They are gone!
2: Impossible!

0: Lin, is that you?
1: Ray!
0: Lin, I'm so happy to see you.
1: I missed you so much.
0: I'm so glad you're safe.
1: I am glad you're okay.
0: Was it hard to find the right houseboat?
1: No, not at all. Do you think the Gestapo fell for our ruse?
0: Sure, looks like it.
1: I added a little touch of my own, just to make sure.
0: Huh?
1: Did you know I can talk in my sleep?
2: Rank suspected all along that the Nazis would use me as a bait to catch him. We needed to fool them and send them in the wrong direction. So I wrote a note about meeting at the windmill and gave it to the janitor, someone I knew was loyal to the commandant. Mm. Sure enough, the janitor showed the commandant before delivering the note to Rank's father.
3: How did you lose the Gestapo agent that was tailing you?
2: I went to a busy street with a lot of people and ducked into a shop. There I slipped into a disguise.
3: Oh.
2: As the Allies got close to Germany, we continued helping the onderduikers and resisting the Nazis. Opie considered it an extra special privilege to help the Jews. They were, as he said, the apple of God's eye. On May 5th, 1945, finally, after 5 long years, it was over.
3: That's an amazing story. Yeah. What happened to Hans?
2: Hans. This is the saddest part of the story for us. He survived the concentration camp, but died in an English hospital shortly after being liberated.
3: Oh, that's terrible.
2: He left a wife and 4 children.
3: That's so sad.
2: We were all heartbroken. In October, I gave birth. It was a girl, so we named her Johanna, after her uncle Hans. You know her.
3: Our Oma?
2: That's right. Your Oma and your dad's mom.
3: Thanks for telling us this story. I'm really inspired.
4: Yeah, me too.
2: Your Opie and I weren't perfect. But God led us. He protected us, and he gave us the privilege of helping those in desperate need. Girls, we never know what tomorrow holds, but I hope that through life you will carry on your Opie's legacy. Stand up for the weak and help those in need, even when it's costly, and do it all in the name of our Savior, Jesus Christ.
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1: I miss my old house. Dad lost his job, and now we have to live with Grandpa. It's been really hard.
2: Sometimes life can be pretty tough, but Jesus can use tough times to grow your faith. Guess what? You're listening to the one and only Keys for Kids, a great way to grow your faith in God. I'm Zach. I wish I could tell you that life is always going to be easy, but sometimes it's not. Kids get sick, and sometimes parents lose their jobs. But these tough times can teach you important life lessons like patience. James chapter 1, verses 2 and 3 says this: "Count it all joy, knowing that the testing of your faith produces patience." Well, that's what our story is all about today. Let's listen. It's called Braving the Storm. "I miss our old house," said Tomas. He sighed as he thought about why they had moved into a trailer on Grandpa's farm. First, his little brother, Felix, was seriously injured in a car accident. Then the company Dad worked for went bankrupt, and it had taken him quite a while to find a new job. Tomas knew living in a trailer on the farm saved a lot of money. "But it's kind of nice to be living near Grandpa," he said. "I like that too," replied Mom. "It's one of the blessings that has come along with our troubles." She glanced out the window. "It's terribly windy today, and I think we're in for quite a storm. Let's get over to Grandpa's house. We'll be safer there." Mom picked up Felix, and they hurried over to the farmhouse. "I think we'd better get downstairs," Grandpa said soon after they got there. "I don't like this wind." So they went down and huddled together in the basement. Even there, they could hear the storm raging outside. "Let's pray," Grandpa said. He prayed out loud, thanking God for the rain. "I can't believe Grandpa didn't even ask God to stop the storm," Tomas thought. When the storm finally did stop, they hurried out to look things over. "It's still raining a little," said Mom, "but look at the beautiful rainbow the storm brought us." "Grandpa, when you prayed, why didn't you ask God to stop the storm?" Tomas asked. "Well, the storm was really a blessing. It brought the rain we needed so badly," Grandpa smiled at Tomas. "You know, sometimes it takes storms in our lives to bring special blessings too. When everything goes the way we'd like, we often forget how much we need Jesus. But when we go through difficult times, we learn how much He loves us as He takes care of us and walks with us through our struggles." Mom nodded. "I've learned that when God allows storms to come into my life, He can use them to help me know Him more deeply and trust Him to see me through them." "Right," said Grandpa. "Having faith in Jesus and trusting Him to give us strength will help us brave any storm that comes our way." Well, how about you? Are there storms in your life right now? Is someone you love sick, or are you having trouble with friends or siblings? Is money tight at your house? You may never know the reason for the storms in your life, but you can trust Jesus to be with you and help you through them. Remember how much He loves you and be thankful for the blessings He brings through the storms. Our key verse is James 1, verses 2 and 3.
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0: Well, we're getting on into our story, aren't we? And it's becoming clearer to you now as we go on. When you think that all this happened because of one word wrongly placed in the wrong hands, it kind of sets you back on your haunches. When Louise Winthrop mentioned that her husband owned the land bordering the state penitentiary, it started a whole circle of intrigue that could very easily mean death to her and her daughter Cindy. Of course, it was being under the influence of alcohol that did it. It wasn't anything she'd exposed deliberately. But that's hindsight. And we all know how easy things are to solve after they've happened. But right at this moment, that information in the hands of the wrong party has caused two kidnappings with a $10,000 ransom demanded from Charles Winthrop and the promise not to cooperate with the state government regarding the land next to the prison. Now, of course, we didn't know that it was Louise Winthrop that had spilled the beans. This all happened while we were busy carrying out Sheriff Leland's instructions. While Bill went over to visit Tom, Circus and Poetry scouted the old ice house and roadways around it. And Big Jim, Dragonfly, and Little Jim took the sheriff's boat and went up the river checking all the detours. We decided to split up and then meet later. Nobody would suspect then that we were doing any snooping. At least, that's what we were hoping.
1: Boy, this thing hasn't been used in years.
2: It'd make a good meeting place if it weren't so musty.
1: Hey, aren't you going to leave the door open?
2: Well, if those guys come down by the ice house and see the door open, they might suspect something.
1: They just see two kids playing.
2: Is that how you think of yourself? Just a kid playing?
1: Yes, Poetry, I do. The only reason why the sheriff isn't here is that if they saw him, they know for sure he wasn't just a kid playing.
2: You got a point there.
1: What are we looking for?
2: Well, anything that'd look suspicious.
1: It's empty.
2: Bright deduction.
1: You know, I've been thinking, if they want John Till to stuff all that money into fish, they wouldn't use a car. I think they'd take a boat.
2: I knew that all along.
1: Well, why didn't you tell the sheriff?
2: Because I think he already figured it out. That's why he asked Big Jim to check the river. Well, he's got to set up roadblocks just in case, but I'm pretty sure he's going to gamble on them going up the river.
3: Hey, what's that?
2: Well, I don't know, but just remember, we're just a couple of kids playing.
3: Don't you, Poetry!
4: Hey, what's going on?
3: Chief Thunderhead, surrender now, or I'll make a quick end to you!
4: I surrender!
5: What in turn? Poetry? Circus?
4: Let me up!
3: Surrender first! Hi, Mr. Till! Surrender!
4: I surrender!
2: Oh, I surrender. Oh, my poor elbow.
1: There, that's better.
5: What are you two doing here?
1: Oh, we're just a couple of kids playing.
5: Well, I can see that, but I never knew you fellas came down here to this old ice house.
1: It's just a deserted old ice house. We didn't think anybody came here.
2: Hey, that's a big catch you got there.
5: Yeah, I was lucky today. I was down the road a piece, and I thought I'd clean them here. Not much sense to clean them at home. Not so much mess this way.
1: You want us to help?
5: No, that's okay. Shouldn't you fellas be running on home?
2: Oh, not really. We've got plenty of...
1: Right, Mr. Till. We should be running on home. Come on, Poetry. We've got to...
5: Sam!
6: The door was open.
5: I forgot to close it.
6: Got company?
5: Just some of the boys live around here.
6: I see.
5: Well, fellas, why don't you get along now? Hey, you want to take some fish to your folks?
1: Oh, yeah. My mom would like that a lot. Well, Dad's been kind of unlucky with fishing this past week.
2: Well, no thanks for me, Mr. Till. We were real lucky, and I've had to eat fish all week long.
5: Here you are.
1: Thanks, Mr. Till. Nice meeting you, sir.
6: Goodbye.
2: Come on. Let's go play up the road a piece.
5: Bye-bye, fellas.
6: Where did they come from?
5: Oh, they were here when I came. Sam, they're just a couple of boys. You're too suspicious.
6: That's why I was hired. I can smell a rat 50 miles off. Got the fish?
5: Well, these ain't rabbits I'm holding.
6: Look, don't get smart. Are you sure these boys don't suspect anything?
5: They're little boys who have every right to play in an old deserted ice house. I think you're getting jumpy.
6: This is no small job.
5: What's the next step?
6: Ross picks up the money.
5: I thought you wanted me to.
6: I don't trust you. Your little boy was at the sheriff's office.
5: Sam, it's a small town. Sheriff's office happens to be a congregating place. We don't have much crime around here. Or didn't.
6: Now, you got your fish, right?
5: Yes.
6: And the sewing equipment?
5: Just like you said.
6: Well, I'm gonna be locking you in here.
5: What?
6: Not that I don't trust you.
5: You don't.
6: Just making sure. My brother says you're trustworthy, but just making certain. You see, I'm always real conscientious. That's why my brother's in there where he is, and I'm where I am. I never been in one of those cages, and all because I'm real conscientious. Now, I brought you some sandwiches and beer, and you can settle down with your fish until this evening. Ross will bring the money, and you can have your sewing party. Now we'll go on from there.
5: My wife's expecting me home.
6: She can wait. Look, you need that money, don't you?
5: Yeah.
6: Then wait. Just pretend you're in one of those cages. And wait.

0: boy, I sure like being a deputy.
1: Finish snapping the buttons on that life preserver, little Jim.
0: That's plenty tight, Big Jim. I hate that old thing.
1: You may hate it, but if this thing tips over, you're going to be mighty glad you have it on.
2: Big Jim, swerve on to the left. There's a cove over there.
1: Yeah, I know the one you're talking about.
0: Well, I've never been there before.
3: No reason to be. It's not a good fishing place, and the water's too shallow to swim.
1: But it's a good place to hide a boat.
3: And if I remember, there's a road that leads right down to it.
1: That's right. All the other coves we've been to don't have easy access to the road.
0: Hey, there is a boat!
1: Would be just a fishing boat.
0: But we know everybody who fishes on this river.
3: He's right. There's this boat in a cove that's near a road. The only road. And by the looks of things, that motor ain't patrolling.
1: Water's pretty shallow here. Okay, into the water.
3: But we'll get wet.
0: Why are you a lousy deputy?
1: If we put our boat ashore and anybody comes down, they'll see the sand marks and suspect something. We've got to go wade to the other boat.
3: You're right. Here goes. Oh, it's cold.
1: For someone raised in the country, you sure are citified.
0: His dad runs a motel. That's being almost citified. Hey, somebody help me.
1: Here you go.
3: Fellas, it wouldn't matter if I was raised in Alaska. I don't like the cold.
0: Boy, wouldn't my dad like to have that motor.
1: Yeah, it's pretty sophisticated.
3: Bet it goes fast. What are you getting in for?
1: Just looking around.
0: Won't they suspect somebody's been in the boat?
1: Doubt it. If they don't see any sand tracks, they won't think about it. Well, well, well.
3: What is it?
1: A box. It's locked.
3: Let me see it.
1: Can't bust it open or they'll suspect something.
3: Trusty little penknife.
1: Smart dragonfly, real smart.
0: But what if you break the lock?
3: No, I'm real good at this. I do it all the time to my piggy bank.
0: It's your piggy bank? Why don't you just use your key?
3: I threw the key away so I couldn't get into it. There. It's open.
0: It's a note.
3: My hands are all wet.
1: Here, let me see it. It's a map.
0: A map?
1: Fellas, we found the map that leads them.
3: Wow!
1: We gotta get to shore and back before dark.

0: Say, this is real nice of you to bring Bessie over for riding.
1: You comfortable back there?
0: Oh, yeah. My dad says as soon as we get some extra money, I might be able to have a horse.
1: Great. Where is your dad?
0: My dad?
1: Yeah. When I was coming by your house, he wasn't out in the fields.
0: Oh, well, he went fishing.
1: In the afternoon?
0: No, he left early this morning. I think he was going to try and sell some. Billy went fishing this morning, and I don't know where he is now. I mean, I do, but I can't tell you, and I don't want to lie.
1: Does this have anything to do with the sheriff?
0: Yes.
1: Tom, you know the sheriff deputized us all, and he told us about what your dad said, and about the meeting over at Mr. Padler's.
0: He did? I didn't know that.
1: You think your dad's meeting with the kidnappers now?
0: All I know is he was supposed to be back about an hour ago, and he's not.
1: Tom, do you think maybe he...
0: No, Bill. No, I don't think that. My dad's trying. He didn't even want to talk to these guys at all, but you see, well, this guy who's doing the kidnapping, well, his brother, well, while my dad was in prison and all, he sent my mom and me money. Dad didn't have any, and this guy called his brother, who knew people, and then...
1: Well, why didn't your mom come to us?
0: I don't know. This was before we became Christians, and, well, Dad feels obligated. But he didn't know it was going to be a kidnapping. They just said something about getting money from Winthrop and needing my dad to do some fishing, and, well, when he found out what they did, he couldn't go along with it.
1: Where do you think he is now?
0: I don't know, Bill. And I'm real worried.

0: Yes?
1: Winthrop?
0: Yes.
1: About time.
0: I've got the money.
1: At the Indian Cemetery, 10 tonight. Leave the money, go home and wait for another call.
0: My wife and child?
1: Hungry and sober.
0: Why, you...
2: Well, that's a familiar voice.
0: You know him.
2: We've been after him for years. I've spent hours interrogating him, and he's always covered, always the alibi. Sam Sheldon. His brother's in prison. Makes sense now.
0: Said something about my wife, sober. You know, I think my hunch was right. That's how they found out about the land. She must have said something somewhere, and...
2: Don't think about that now. Let's just hope we can get them and the money.
0: I don't care about the money or the land.
2: The government cares about that land. If they get control...
0: I know, I know. But let's get my wife and daughter back first and worry about that second. I'll go and get the car.
2: It's early.
0: I just want to drive by myself.
3: Mr. Winthrop?
0: Yes?
3: There are some young gentlemen to see you. Rather anxious, in fact. I've seen them before in town. Big Jim, Dragonfly, and a Master Little Jim.
0: Send them in.
2: Don't say a word to them.
0: Mr. Cummins, those boys are worth 10 of your men. Now, the Rangers couldn't give us any information that might help us. Those boys have what you'd call a solid ace up their sleeves.
2: And what's that?
0: An uncanny direct pipeline to God. Now they will be helping us, and you will listen to them.
4: I'm sorry. I'm really sorry. We've got to stop right at this particular point. But the clock's raced ahead again. And we've got to say goodbye just for now to our Paul Hutchins story. But you be sure and visit with me next time as we finish up this exciting adventure of the Sugar Creek Gang. Meantime, Lord bless you. I'll be thinking of you.

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0: one gift that God has given me, the love of books, the golden key that opens an enchanting door to worlds I never knew before, a world of imagination that carried me from pole to pole within a twinkling eye and back again. As a boy, I traveled to places impossible for me to see, and yet my bookshelf made them real to me. The world of my bookshelf, I'll remember it always.
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2: David is beginning to find that the Lord is very real and is able to answer prayer. After his mother and he had read about Peter going to Jesus on the water, then losing his confidence and sinking, David found that the Lord is still able to help all those in trouble who come to him for help. He and Wafi have gotten into real trouble, snooping around the little boat. They have been captured, and had it not been that one of their captors owed his life to David's father, they might have come to real harm. Instead, they've been let off on shore by the smugglers and left to find their own way back home. After walking for some way, they come to a little village where the people so far have not been too friendly. Once again, David asks the Lord for help, and once again finds him faithful, much to the surprise of Wafi. Join us now for Chapter 7 of Three Go Searching by Patricia St. John.

0: Jesus has answered our prayers.
1: What?
0: Leela?
1: Who?
0: It's Leela, the little girl we found under the bush.
1: Oh, the one we stole the grapes from? Oh, boy, now we're really in trouble.
0: No, no.
1: No, when she sees us, she'll probably throw rocks also.
0: Oh, not Leela. She knows about Jesus. Didn't you hear her song? Leela, it's me, David, the doctor's son.
2: What? David? It cannot be.
0: But it is. And Wafi.
3: Hi.
2: No, I am dreaming. You could not be way up here. Your father would not let you come.
0: Oh, we've had some excitement. We found this little boat and...
2: Little boat? And you sailed it all the way up here?
1: No. The men brought us.
0: Yes, that's right.
2: Men? What men? I see no men.
1: The men with guns.
2: Guns?
0: Wafi means one had a gun and he made us get into the boat and tied us up and gagged us.
1: And almost threw us overboard.
0: Oh, no, they didn't. One remembered that my father had taken him to the hospital, just as he had you, Leela, so he freed us.
2: I do not understand. He tied you up just for finding his boat? David, I do not understand this.
0: Oh, perhaps it's because I'm so tired and I don't know half of what I'm saying.
2: Oh, David, you do look tired. It is so good to see you. No matter how you got here, it is an answer to my prayer.
0: Really? And you are an answer to my prayer, but why am I an answer to your prayer?
2: I will tell you later. Now come, we will go to my mistress. She will give you food, and you will sleep.
4: And that is an answer to my prayer.

0: sun has come. He and another child have come on foot from the coast. We must feed them, mistress, and help them to get home.
1: Oh, my. Come in, children. It is cool in here. You must be tired after that long walk.
2: No, and hungry, too.
1: Oh, yes, yes. Here. Here, sit right here on this mat. Leela, see that they have some buttermilk and bread.
0: Yes, mistress, I have it already for them.
1: And you may find some eggs behind the hut. Bring them in and cook them for the children.
0: Yes, mistress, I will find them.
1: You children look as if you had not eaten for days. How long have you been gone from home?
3: Well, just since last night.
0: I found two fine eggs. I will cook them for you, and then you can sleep.
3: When can we go home?
1: Oh, we will arrange that, child. Don't you worry. Now, to sleep.

0: Oh, good morning, David. Lila, Lila, I am going to the neighbors to see if they will lend me some nice fresh mint. We must have a good meal ready when the doctor comes for his son. He will surely come tonight when he gets the message. Now, you start the stew, Lila.
1: Yes, mistress.
0: I will not be gone long.
2: Oh, then it has not all been a dream. I am really here.
1: Yes, David, and the time is flying. My master went to carry the news to your father as soon as you slept.
2: Will he be gone long?
1: It is a long walk over the mountains, but they will soon be back for sure, and then you will go. All day I have wanted to wake you, but my mistress would not let me.
2: Why did you want to wake me? I was so tired that I don't think I'd have heard you call.
1: Why? To tell me more, of course. Just think, David. No one has told me anything or spoken to me about the Lord Jesus since I came back to the village. I look at the pictures you gave me and try to remember, but I forget so much. That is why you are an answer to my prayer, David.
2: Oh, now I see.
1: Tell me how I ought to pray, David. I want to know so many things, I could listen all night.
2: But you know how to pray, Lila. God heard your prayer.
1: But I don't know that I know. How do you pray, David?
2: Well, I prayed in the boat. Praying is just telling God everything.
1: What happened when you prayed in the boat?
2: I remembered how Jesus walked on the sea. There was a shining moonlight path on the water which looked as though he were coming to me. And I wasn't so afraid after that.
1: Yes, yes.
2: Well, then one of the men found out that my father was a doctor, and my father had saved this man's life when he was younger. In return, the man said he wouldn't throw us overboard, and I knew we'd be all right. And on the road, I prayed that he would send us someone kind, and I found you.
1: Oh, I am going to pray that the Lord will send another Christian to teach me more after you have to leave. I don't dare to tell anyone. They would beat me, and I have no one to talk to or to teach me. How can I be a Christian alone?
2: I know one way.
1: How?
2: You can be different. When Dad comes, I'll ask him to tell you my verse.
1: What verse?
2: It's about sons of God shining like lights in the dark, because Jesus makes them different.
1: Light? Different? I do not understand.
2: Well, you're the only light in the village now. It means that when everyone else tells lies, you will be truthful. And when everyone else is cross, you will be kind.
0: Lila, Lila, I am back. Come. You must help me finish preparing the stew. I am sure the doctor will be coming soon. Now hurry. David, David, your father is here.
1: Dad! Oh, Dad!
3: Oh, David, David, you're safe. How good it is to see you. The Lord has been good to us.
4: Father, you came too.
5: Yes, my son, are you all right? The doctor brought me in his car with him.
4: Oh, I'm so glad to see you.
2: Dad!
3: Yes, son?
2: Can I whisper something to you?
3: Certainly.
2: You won't tell the police about us, will you? Or let them ask questions about us? He was kind to me, the man in the boat. And we promised.
3: The men were caught this morning, Davy. Waffy had told his father about the boat, and we knew you had gone to the beach. He guessed you might have gotten mixed up with a gang of gun raiders.
5: See, by midnight, the whole coast was being patrolled, and the roads to the frontier, too. A little boat was found in a creek this morning. It must have slipped in before dawn.
3: The guns were found up in the mountains, hidden in a truckload of frozen fish. And the men were traced this afternoon.
5: They must be thankful they let you go. Smuggling is a light sentence. Harming young boys is not.
2: Oh, I'm sorry. But I'm relieved. I could not have held the secret for much longer. Can we go home to Mother now?
3: Soon. But first we must stay a little and thank the kind people. And Lila. Mother knows you are safe, so we don't have to be in too great a hurry.
0: Come now, for the meal is prepared.
3: Oh, fine.
0: I know you all must be hungry after your trip.
2: No, I'm hungry again.

0: Oh, well, that was indeed a wonderful meal. And we thank you for preparing it for us.
1: My woman, she was a very good cook.
2: Boy, I'll say. I was still hungry, even though we ate when we first got here.
0: And now I feel we must be going. David's mother will be anxious to see him, and it is getting late.
3: Please, sir, must you go now?
0: Yes, Leela, we really must.
3: But aren't you going to tell them?
0: Tell them?
3: About Jesus? They'll never hear unless you do. Couldn't you tell them about Jesus before you go?
0: You mean your master and mistress?
3: No, I mean the people of the village.
1: Hear them? Outside? Who's there?
4: It is the sick of the village. We hear the good doctor is with you. We have come to see him.
1: Oh, you must wait just a moment. I'll go out to see how many there are.
0: Well, if there are too many, I can't see them all today.
5: Oh, I have sores to be healed.
6: And my child is sick.
7: I am crippled. Can the doctor help?
0: My, so many. I didn't realize they would know I was here.
1: Oh, news of your coming has been told all day. They have been gathering since they first heard.
0: Well, what can I do?
3: As you always do.
0: But I have no medicine with me, and we must get back.
1: Would you leave without doing anything?
0: No, I can't do that.
3: Could you come back soon?
0: Yes, that's what I could do.
7: People, today is Wednesday. On Saturday, I will come back and bring medicine with me.
3: Only medicine?
0: No, Leela. I will bring also the book that tells the way to heaven and speaks of Jesus.
3: That is good.
7: All of you will gather here at noon on Saturday. I will come to you then.
1: Of course. What is coming on Saturday?
2: Dad, may I come also?
6: And me too?
0: Yes, you may come too. Now we must get ready to leave.
3: David.
2: Yes, Leo?
3: I am so glad that you will return. There is so much that I must learn. Would you have your father teach me your verse before you go?
2: Oh, sure. Dad, before we go,
0: yes.
2: Could you teach Leela the verse you taught Murray and me before he left for school?
0: Which verse, son?
2: About the perverse nations.
0: Oh, yes, that's a good verse. Do you remember where it's found in the Bible, David?
2: In the Philippians, 2:15.
0: Right. Do you remember what it says?
2: Most of it. That ye may be...
0: Blameless.
2: That ye may be blameless and harmless, the sons of God,
0: mm-hmm.
2: without... I can't remember that word.
0: Without rebuke.
2: Without rebuke, in the midst of a crooked and perverse nation... Among whom ye shine as lights in the world.
0: Very good, David. Leela, you may not understand it all, but you should think about it while we're gone, and we'll go over it again when we return on Saturday.
3: Do not forget to return.

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1: And now, Adventures in Odyssey.
2: Eugene?
3: Yes, Mr. Allen?
2: The dishes are piling up in the kitchen. Will you please take care of them?
4: Oh, I'll do that, Jack.
2: Oh, well, okay.
4: I mean, I don't think Eugene wants to mess up his suit.
2: Oh, good point. It's an awfully nice suit.
4: A very nice suit.
2: Now, help me remember, why is Eugene wearing a suit today?
4: Funny, the reason escapes me. Eugene, why are you wearing a suit today?
3: Droll, Miss Kendall. Very droll.
4: Oh, yes, that's right. Katrina's father's coming in today, isn't he?
2: Oh, that's right. Katrina and her father are coming to pick up Eugene for lunch. Isn't that right, Eugene?
3: I believe a suit is appropriate attire when meeting a successful businessman such as Katrina's father.
2: Oh, yes. You want everything to be just right.
3: Precisely.
4: Which explains why you're rearranging the straws for the fourth time. Huh?
2: And folded and refolded the napkins 7 times.
4: And cleaned off.
3: I believe you've both made your point. With all due respect, you should form a comedy duo and take it on the proverbial road.
4: Why don't you just admit it, Eugene? You're nervous.
3: Well, perhaps.
2: Which raises an interesting question. Why are you nervous about meeting Katrina's father, Eugene?
3: Hmm?
2: I thought you and Katrina were only friends.
4: Yeah, friends.
3: Yes, so we are. But, as I have just said, Mr. Shanks is a successful businessman, and as I'm not inclined to hobnob with such men very often, I may be a tad nervous, if only because I am, so to speak, out of my element.
2: Uh-huh. Eugene,
3: huh?
2: You're not going to rearrange the money in the cash register again, are you?
3: No, sir. I was just,
2: Look, why don't you go up to the Bible room and work on the Samson and Delilah display? You won't get messy. And I'll call you when Katrina and her father get here.
3: An excellent idea.
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3: All right, come on now, you pillars, cooperate. We can't have Samson pulling down crooked pillars. Greetings and salutations, Mr. Shanks. No, too bright. Hello, Mr. Shanks. Is hello too formal? Hi, Mr. Shanks. Hi, Armitage. No. It's a pleasure to finally meet you, Mr. Shanks. Oh, too grovelly.
2: Eugene?
3: Yes, Mr. Allen?
2: Katrina and her father are here. I'm sending them up.
3: All right. All right. Thank you. They're coming up. They're on their way, even as I speak. Did you hear that, Pillars? You must straighten up. Can't have crooked pillars. Samson was supposed to bring down the temple, not I. Oh, no. Look at this mess. My suit. It's not possible.
4: Eugene?
3: Katrina. Oh, no.
4: Eugene, where are... Oh, there you are.
3: Greetings.
4: What happened?
3: You could say that I brought down the house.
4: So I see. Well, I'd like you to meet my father, Armitage. Daddy, this is Eugene.
8: Oh, it's nice to meet you, Eugene.
3: As am I, Mr. Shanks. That is to say, it's a pleasure to salute you, sir. I mean, likewise, I'm sure. If you understand my meaning.
4: Yes, Eugene, shall we go to lunch?
8: Maybe Eugene would like to clean himself up a little first.
3: Huh?
8: I'm not sure he wants to go to this particular restaurant looking like he just got out of a drywall contest.
3: Precisely. Allow me a moment to vacuum myself off.
4: We'll wait here.
3: An excellent idea. Oh, boy.
9: pry ball contest. It's quite amusing.
8: So, that's the infamous Eugene, huh? It's going to be an interesting lunch.
4: Now, Daddy.
8: Oh, you watch and see. Something will happen.
9: Oops.
4: Oh, dear.
9: Okay. I'm terribly sorry. I can't imagine what's become of my basic motor skills today.
4: No, it's fine, Eugene. It's only water. Here, use my napkin.
9: Oh, thank you.
4: Do you want some more water, Eugene?
9: No, thank you. Perhaps I'll just wring my trousers back into the cup.
8: My daughter tells me you're a part-time graduate student and employee at the college.
9: Yes, sir. Our department has a 5-year grant to produce statistics related to, any number of topics needed for research.
8: No, a grant, huh? Sponging off the taxpayers, then.
9: Yeah, I beg your pardon?
4: Daddy.
8: I suppose you're on some kind of scholarship, too.
9: Well, as part of the grant, yes.
8: See? I think students should make their own way through college. I did.
4: Daddy, that's nonsense, and you know it.
8: Tell me, Eugene, when are you going to get a real job?
9: Mr. Shanks, I'd like to believe I do have a real job.
8: Just what I was afraid of. He'll be one of those career academics.
10: Will there be anything else?
8: Just the bill, please.
9: Mr. Shanks, before we embark on the ritualistic, no, I'll get it debate over the check, I'd like to insist here and now that I shall pay for it.
8: Okay.
9: No, really, I insist. It's only right that... Oh, thank you.
10: Your check.
9: Thank you, garçon. I'll simply give you a,
4: Eugene, what?
9: Just a moment. I can't seem to find my, wallet.
4: Oh, dear. Does your jacket have an inside pocket?
9: Yes, but it's not there. I must have left it on the sink at Wits End when I was cleaning myself off. I'm sorry, and once again, I'm painfully embarrassed.
8: Here you go, waiter. Just put it on my card.
9: Thank you, Mr. Shanks.
8: I've been paying you through my tax dollars. I guess it doesn't hurt to pay for your lunch either.
4: Daddy!
9: Indeed. Well, here we are. Thank you again for lunch.
8: No problem.
4: I'll call you later, okay, Eugene?
9: Yes, thank you. Farewell.
4: Bye.
8: Well, that was interesting.
4: What was that all about?
8: What do you mean?
4: All that nonsense you were saying at lunch.
8: Nonsense?
4: Daddy, you don't believe a word you were saying. Why were you trying to humiliate Eugene?
8: Oh, I wasn't trying to humiliate him. I was just... testing him, that's all.
4: Testing him?
8: Yeah, I just wanted to see what he's made of.
4: Oh, Daddy, I can't believe you sometimes.
8: He'll get over it. I know the type. I'm just some boor he'll forget as soon as he's back at his computer.
4: Well, I wish that were true. What was a little test to you is probably a major upset to Eugene.
8: But why? If he's just a friend meeting a friend's father.
4: Yes.
8: Unless, of course, he isn't just a friend. Katrina?
4: I suppose he's more than a friend, yes.
8: More? Like, how much more? A little bit more? A moderate amount more? A whole lot more?
4: What are you asking me?
8: I'm asking you to tell me the truth. What exactly are your feelings for Eugene?
4: Well, if one had to be exact, you know, perfectly candid, I love him. Oh, Daddy, I didn't want to say that.
8: Why not? If you love him, then you love him. Does he love you?
4: Well, I'm not certain, but I believe so.
8: Then what's going on? What's with this cat and mouse game you're playing?
4: What do you mean?
8: Come now, Katrina. You're too intelligent for this. Why don't you just spell out how you feel and get on with it?
4: Because it's complicated.
8: Oh, Katrina, doing my taxes is complicated. Getting two people who love each other together isn't complicated.
4: I don't expect you to fully appreciate this, Daddy, but as a Christian, I believe it would be a terrible mistake for me to become entangled in a deep relationship with someone who isn't a Christian. And Eugene isn't, and he shows no interest in becoming one.
8: I see. Now, believe it or not, I do appreciate your feelings. But that's beside the point. Right now, I'm concerned about what this relationship or non-relationship is doing to you.
4: Doing to me?
8: Oh, hon, you may not notice, but others have. I noticed it the moment I saw you. You look pale and nervous. The strain of being near Eugene but not having him is wearing on you. You're wrung out. Need I ask how your studies at school are going?
4: Well, they're not as good as they've been.
8: Grades?
4: Well, lower than what I know I can do, Daddy.
8: Well, thank you for being honest. Now, I'll be equally honest. I don't see how you can go on like this. Either you and Eugene come to an agreement about moving your relationship forward, or you give up the relationship with him completely. I don't see how you have any other choice.
4: Oh, Daddy, I've thought about that, and I've reached the same conclusion time and time again. But I don't have the strength to do it. Daddy, you don't know what it's like.
8: Oh, I do, honey, I do. And I'm here to help you. Maybe it's time for a new strategy.

0: It was a disaster, an unmitigated disaster. I couldn't have left a worse impression.
1: Eugene, sit down.
0: I'm sorry, Mr. Allen, but I'm agitated to the point where sitting down would be counterproductive.
1: Okay, then pace to your heart's content.
0: Thank you. I shall. It was a disaster, an unmitigated disaster, a disaster pure and simple, a disaster of biblical proportions.
1: I wish I knew what to say, Eugene. Frankly, I've never seen you like this, and I have to wonder what's behind it.
0: Behind it?
1: You met your friend's father, and it didn't go very well. It happens. You'll probably never see him again anyway, so just shrug and go on.
0: Just shrug and go on? You jest, Mr. Allen. How can I simply circulate my shoulders and return to normal everyday activities when the father of the woman
1: Yes, you were about to say?
0: I was about to say, the woman I...
2: Mr. Allen.
1: You love her.
2: Indeed. Why does this scene seem so familiar?
1: Beats me. It's not one I've played before.
0: I suppose I have. I feel like a wind-up toy in a box, banging and crashing from one wall to the next, but never getting out of the box. Simply hitting the same walls over and over and over and over and over.
1: Eugene, I get the picture. You're feeling boxed in.
0: And precisely.
1: So, what are you going to do about it?
0: I'm not certain I can do anything. You see, I respect Katrina's Christianity too much to proceed with a relationship that might, put undue pressure on it.
1: So you're telling me you're stuck, right?
0: Correct.
1: You can't move forward and you can't move back.
0: Correct.
1: Sounds like another relationship you're dealing with.
0: I beg your pardon?
1: Eugene, I'm going to make a wild guess here, and it's none of my business, so you're welcome to tell me to keep my nose out of it, but...
0: Mr. Allen, I welcome anything you have to say.
1: It sounds to me like your relationship with Katrina can't go anywhere unless something drastically changes.
0: I suppose so.
1: The question is, are you prepared for a drastic change?

0: Hi, honey.
1: Hi, Daddy.
0: Sit down right here next to me, and let's hope this dinner is better than our lunch was.
1: So, how was Connellsville?
0: Oh, fine, the usual nickel-and-dime arguments over contract details. How was your afternoon?
1: I had my Bible study with Connie.
0: How was that?
1: Good. Well, but not very good. I mean, it was helpful, but not very encouraging.
0: Are you going to clue me in as to what you're talking about?
1: It's Eugene.
0: I figured.
1: The situation seems so hopeless, Daddy.
0: Not hopeless, Katrina. No situation is hopeless. It's like I told you, we just need a new strategy, that's all.
1: I'm all ears.
0: Glad to hear it, because I've come up with an idea.
1: Oh?
0: I've been giving it a lot of thought this afternoon.
1: Uh-huh.
0: Katrina, I want you to move back home and go to the university there.
1: What?
0: I'm serious. It's the best thing for you to do. I think you should leave Odyssey.
2: Hey, you over there, I have a special invitation just for you. It's an invitation to this super cool secret club. Well, it's not really a secret. Actually, I'm trying to tell everybody about it because it's so amazing. What is it? 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
3: 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We always love hearing from

0: What are you doing here so late? I thought you went home ages ago.
1: Oh, yes. Well, I wanted to repair and reprogram the Samson display. The temple, as you may have noticed, seems determined to fall down before he pulls on the pillars.
0: Well, we certainly can't have that, can we? May I help?
1: Oh, actually, you could hold Samson in place while I rewire the tops of the pillars.
0: Oh, my pleasure. Oh, what a character he turned out to be.
1: Beg your pardon?
0: Samson.
1: Oh, yeah.
0: Just looking at him reminds me of the story. Supernatural strength from God, and what did he do with it? Threw it away for a woman from another faith.
1: Excuse me, but I'm not certain I understand the connection. Yes, he was betrayed by a woman, but I'm not sure what her faith had to do with it.
0: Well, not her faith so much as his faith. Poor old Samson had a wandering eye. By committing himself to people of other faiths, it caused him to forget his own faith, the source of his strength.
1: Could you move a little to the right, please?
0: Sure.
1: Thank you.
0: Eugene?
1: Yes, Mr. Allen?
0: I was wondering if there have been any new developments with Katrina.
1: No, I haven't seen her since our lunch. I believe she's having dinner with her father tonight. Little surprise that I wasn't invited.
0: I've been thinking a lot about your relationship with Katrina.
1: Well, as have I.
0: You know, of course, there are similarities between what's happening to her and the story of Samson.
1: Ah, I assumed there was a connection, though I assumed that I would be more like Delilah to Katrina Samson. I would be the one who distracts Katrina from her faith.
0: Maybe. Or maybe she's distracting you from yours.
1: Now, there's a twist I didn't expect. To what are you referring?
0: Well, I'm just wondering if she's distracting you from the faith you should have. How can I put this without seeming so... Well, you see, the bigger question beyond your relationship with Katrina is your relationship with Jesus Christ. It's been my observation that, like you can't move forward or backward with Katrina, you're in the same position with Jesus.
1: In what way?
0: Well, you can't make a decision one way or another because you don't have to. You're so sympathetic and reasonable, and everyone here at Wits End is reasonable, and you don't have to take any action. We just drift along, hoping for the best.
1: Well, what are you suggesting, Mr. Allen?
0: Well, I said earlier that something drastic may have to happen to move your relationship with Katrina. I think the same is true for your relationship with Jesus.
1: When you say drastic, what specifically do you mean?
0: I don't know. I'm just thinking out loud. But it could be anything.

0: Just a moment. Who is it?
1: It's me, Katrina.
0: Katrina, what a surprise. Your father isn't with you, is he?
2: No. I'm sorry to bother you so late.
0: Oh, is it late? I hadn't noticed. Please, come in.
2: Thank you.
0: Katrina, I am so sorry about what happened at lunch. I couldn't be more embarrassed.
2: No, don't worry about it. Daddy's as responsible for it as anyone. Eugene, I came here for a reason.
0: Oh?
2: Yes, and there's no sense in prolonging it, so I'll just get right to the point. Okay, here goes. I came to say that I think we've toyed around with our relationship long enough. I love you, Eugene.
0: Katrina.
2: And I hope I'm not wrong in assuming that you feel the same way I do.
0: Of course I do. I'll say it myself. I love you, Katrina. From the moment I met you,
2: No, Eugene. Look, It won't be constructive to recount those feelings now.
0: But I thought that...
2: That we love each other.
0: Right.
2: But we're in a dilemma. And I think you know that.
0: Yes, I suppose I do. I've been thinking about it all evening.
2: Me too, and it would seem that unless you become a Christian, there's no going forward in this relationship.
0: I have surmised as much.
2: So I assume that you have no desire to become a Christian now.
0: Katrina, if only out of my genuine love for you I might say yes, and even go through the motions, but that would betray us both. So, sadly, I have no intention of becoming a Christian.
2: I didn't believe so, but I'd hope.
0: Perhaps I will one day. I can't honestly say.
2: Yes, perhaps you will. But I'm not certain you can while... Not like this. Not while you're wrapped up in such a safe and reasonable blanket.
0: Reasonable? Have you been talking to Mr. Allen?
2: No, I've just been thinking. Maybe the problem has been us. Me... Even Whit, Connie, Jack, Wit's End, all of us.
0: Well, how so?
2: We've given you a very safe and reasonable environment. One that doesn't demand anything of you. It's as if you've been inoculated against Christianity, like the flu. You've been given enough of a dose in order to become immune to it. You've had just enough Christianity to become immune to its impact.
0: Well, I haven't thought of it that way. But I must nervously ask where this conversation is now taking us. You seem to have reached some sort of a conclusion.
2: Yes, I have. My conclusion is that I need to get out of the way so God can deal with you directly, on his own terms.
0: What?
2: No more comfort, Eugene. No more easy way out. No more hiding behind the faith of the faithful.
0: I shudder to think what that means. Are you going to stop having lunch with me? Are you going to cease our occasional phone conversations? Are you planning to stay away from Wit's End from now on?
2: Yes, I am.
0: No, Katrina, we're two adults. We can sort this out. You really
2: Eugene,
0: have to rethink
2: Eugene,
0: this.
2: Eugene, it's already sorted out. I'm leaving Odyssey.
0: What?
2: I'm going home to be with my family.
0: No!
2: Yes.
0: No!
2: Eugene, I've prayed really hard about it. And this is the only way.
0: Katrina, please!
2: Eugene,
0: please
2: don't! It's all gonna work out in the end, but for now... I'm really sorry, but I have to go. Goodbye.
0: Katrina, wait! No, it can't be. Katrina...
2: Hey, Daddy, we can go now.
3: How did you take it?
2: I never want to do anything like that again for as long as I live.
3: Oh, I'm sorry, sweetheart. I really am. You both must be heartbroken. But it's the right thing to do. You know that.
2: Yeah, it is. In ways I can't imagine now.

0: Throughout the Bible, we read about how God dealt with people in very unique and individual ways. He gave a shepherd named David victory over a giant, spoke to Joseph through dreams, and whispered to the prophet Elijah. Jesus called Peter from his fishing nets, spoke to a Samaritan woman at a well, and met Paul as a blinding light on the road to Damascus. The message is clear. God deals with each one of us in very specific ways through His Word, the people we meet, and the things that happen to us. The most important part is how we react to God and the choice we make when He calls us. We'll see in the weeks ahead how Eugene responds to this new turn of events in his life. You know, we love getting letters from you about today's program or anything you want to tell us about. So why don't you pick up a pen and paper and send me a note now? Our address is Adventures in Odyssey, Colorado Springs, Colorado, 80995. Or in Canada, write to Box 9800, Vancouver, BC, V6B4G3. And don't forget to ask about how you can get a copy of today's episode. It's called The Turning Point. 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Our production engineer was Dave Arnold. And our executive producer is Chuck Bolte. And I'm Chris, hoping you'll join us again next time for more Adventures in Odyssey.
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1: We greet our friends everywhere with Chapter 37 of Perilous Journey, the story of John Bunyan, today featuring the 10th episode of his Pilgrim's Progress. This is another in the series, Stories of Great Christians, and comes to you from the radio studios of the Moody Bible Institute in Chicago.

0: As John Bunyan reads his Pilgrim's Progress to Thomas and Matthias in the Bedford jail, John finds that they are deeply moved by the account of the martyrdom of Faithful at Vanity Fair. Because their own trials had been so unfair, they felt keenly the injustice of the trial of Faithful in the book. And perhaps in his sudden death, they felt again the uncertainty of their own lives.
1: Will the day ever come when all this killing of people because of their religion will be over?
2: It must come.
1: But will it?
3: Yes.
2: England's history has been bathed in the blood of holy people. People who cared enough about their inner convictions to die rather than change them.
3: Not only in England. In Europe, it's been even worse. But nothing can quench the fire of the gospel. Not even blood.
1: Poor Faithful and Christian.
2: Yes, John. What about Christian? The trial seemed to leave him out.
3: He was there, but the witnesses spoke first about Faithful. His trial took so long that when it was over, Christian was returned to the prison cell to wait his trial.
1: Why don't you begin the reading again?
3: All right. Christian was remanded back to prison, so he remained there for a space. But he who overrules all things, having the power of their rage in his own hand, so wrought it about that Christian, for that time, escaped them and went his way. Now I saw in my dream that Christian went not forth alone, for there was one whose name was Hopeful, being made hopeful by the beholding of Christian and Faithful at the fair, who joined himself unto Christian, and entering into a brotherly covenant, told him he would be his companion. Thus one died to bear testimony to the truth, and another rises out of his ashes to be a companion with Christian in his pilgrimage.
4: Oh, I was afraid I would be alone the rest of the way. It is good to have your company.
2: And I am not the only one who is leaving the fair for the celestial city you spoke of. Many more are coming in their own time.
4: Oh, that is wonderful. Faithful would have been very happy. And so will he be when they all reach the celestial city.
2: I see someone coming after us now, but he's not one of the men from the fair.
5: Hello! Are you going to the celestial city?
4: Yes.
5: So am I.
4: Where are you from?
5: My town is called Fair Speech.
4: Fair Speech? Can anyone good live there?
5: Oh, yes, I hope so.
2: What is your name?
5: I'm a stranger to you two, and you to me. If you are going my way, I shall be glad to be your company.
4: Well, let us walk along. This town of Fair Speech, I've heard of it. They say it is a wealthy place, for one thing.
5: Oh, yes, it is. I have a lot of rich relatives there.
4: May I ask who are your relatives there?
5: Almost the whole town. My Lord Turnabout, my Lord Time Server, my Lord Fair Speech. Also Mr. Smoothman, Mr. Facing Both Ways, Mr. Anything, and our parson, Mr. Two Tongues. Our family is quite prominent, as you can see, even though my grandfather was only a waterman, mere ferryman, looking one way and rowing another.
4: Mm-hmm. Are you married?
5: Oh, yes, indeed. My wife is a very noble woman, the daughter of Lady Pretend. She is exceptionally well-bred, is nice to the rich and poor alike. Of course, it is true that we differ in religion from the stricter sort, but only very slightly.
4: In what ways do you differ?
5: Well, we never go against the tide, if you know what I mean.
2: Oh, you wouldn't do well at Vanity Fair.
5: I don't quite know what you mean by that, but I'm sure I would do very well there.
4: Perhaps you would. Tell me, in what other ways are you not strict in your religion?
5: Well, we of Fair Speech are most enthusiastic when religion goes about in his silver slippers, if you know what I mean by that. We love to walk with him in the streets, if the sun shines and the crowds cheer.
4: Would you mind, Mr. By-ends, if we paused a moment and if I had a private word with my friend here?
5: No, not at all.
6: I know who this man is. He didn't tell us his name, but he is Mr. Byans, and he is no good. His life rule is expedience and convenience.
2: Ask him his name and we'll discover him for sure.
6: Hmm. Are you not Byans, the compromiser?
5: Oh, yes, but you mustn't think by my nickname that I'm not a reliable person.
6: Well, why do you have this name, Byans, that signifies that you go along with the crowd?
5: I don't know, but I'm not like that. Worst thing I ever do is always have the luck to jump in with the way things are going.
6: I thought you were the man that I had heard of. Now I know it. Your nickname does belong.
5: Well, if you want to think so, I can't do anything about it. But I'd still like to go along with you if you'll let me.
6: Well, if you come along with us, you will have to go against the wind and the tide. The tide, which I believe, will be against your opinion. You know, you must own religion in his rags as well as his silver slippers. And stand by him, too, when he is bound in chains, as well as when the crowds cheer him.
5: You must not impose your rules on me. Let me come along with you in my own way.
6: No, we will not go one step together, unless you agree to travel as we do.
5: That's too bad, then, for I will never give up my old ways. They are harmless and profitable as well. Since I can't go along with you, I suppose I'll just journey along until I meet someone who'll be glad of my company. Farewell.
6: Farewell.
5: Farewell.
2: We are well rid of him.
6: Yes.
2: What is that we are coming to?
6: Where?
2: You see that hill ahead?
6: Oh, yes.
2: And the side of it is a mine, isn't it?
6: Yeah, it does look like a mine. I wonder what mineral is there.
2: We'll soon see. The ground seems to get more treacherous as we approach the mine.
6: It is. Oh, look. Many people have fallen on this ground. We must be careful to stay on the path.
7: Come and see. Come and see what I have.
2: Who's calling us?
6: Why, there is a man at the mouth of the mine.
2: Oh, yes.
7: Here is a silver mine.
6: Is a silver mine worth turning aside from our path?
7: Look, you can see there are some men already in the mine digging for treasure. If you will come, with a little hard work, you will be able to richly provide for yourselves.
2: Let us go and see.
6: Oh, not I. I have heard of this place and how many people have been killed in this mine looking for treasure. Besides, treasure is a snare to people who are looking for it. It hinders them in their pilgrimage. Now, Demas, admit it. Isn't this place dangerous? Hasn't it stopped many people from their pilgrimages?
7: Oh, it's not very dangerous, except to people who are careless.
6: Hopeful, let us not move one step off our path.
2: I expect when Byans reaches this mine and is invited to dig, he will turn from the path.
6: There is no doubt about that, and he will die here.
7: Come on now, change your minds and just take a look.
6: Demas, you are an enemy of the Lord. You have already been condemned for turning aside. Why are you trying to bring other pilgrims into your condemnation?
7: I don't have to stay here. I can leave any time I want.
6: Judas was your father, and you have walked in his footsteps. Try to persuade us no more. We are going on our way. Oh, it is good to be away from that place. Many pilgrims start on their journey and do well until they come to that silver mine. They stop and never leave it.
2: I admit I was tempted to at least take a look.
6: I know the silver would have eased our journey. Oh, look, Hopeful, a statue.
2: Yes, a woman, and strangely lifelike. Oh, there are letters above her head. What do they say, Christian?
6: Remember Lot's wife.
2: This must be the pillar of salt into which Lot's wife was turned.
6: Yes, she looked back to Sodom with a covetous heart.
2: It is a warning.
6: Yes. Well, let's not stand here. Let's keep going. Oh, that was a timely warning. Just think. If we had turned back to look at the silver mine, we might have become warnings to others, just like that woman's statue.
2: I should be worse off than Lot's wife right now. She only looked back, but I had a desire to go and see. Let the grace of God be praised and adored.
6: Yes, we can learn much from this warning. Lot's wife escaped from one judgment, that of Sodom, only to fall by another judgment.
2: What a mercy it is that neither of us, but especially that I am not made an example to others.
6: There are so many warnings in the Bible. We ought to consider them more seriously.
2: Yes. Look, Christian. We're coming to a river.
6: Oh, it's lovely. Come on.
2: Look at the trees, heavy with fruit.
6: And taste the water. It's most refreshing.
2: This is the river of God.
6: Yes, and we can rest here.
8: Look at this meadow full of lilies. I'm going to sleep. I can tell you my bones ache.
6: Mine too. I'll join you. I knew there would be places to rest and be refreshed, but I never imagined they would be so full of delight.

0: Christian, wake up.
1: Oh, helpful.
0: I brought you some fruit to eat.
1: Oh, well, thank you. Oh, delicious.
0: I know. I feel much stronger already.
1: Oh, what a beautiful place.
0: Think of the beauty of the celestial city if this riverbank is so lovely.
1: I can't. This is almost overwhelming.
0: Do you feel rested after your sleep?
1: Yes. I hope we haven't stayed here too long, though.
0: Oh, I don't think so.
1: You know, all the wounds I received in Vanity Fair are healed now.
0: Poor Christian.
1: Oh, no. Poor if I'd stayed where I was born.
0: And I.
1: Well, shall we begin our travels?
0: I suppose we must. It is hard to leave.
1: Think of the place to which we go. That will spur you on.
0: It does. Back to the road.
1: Well, this is a change.
0: You mean that the road is so rough?
1: Yes. It has suddenly become very bad for travel. And look, there is a lovely side road that goes along the bank of the river.
0: Which way should we go?
1: I don't know. Only one is right.

You've heard Chapter 37 of Perilous Journey, the story of John Bunyan, today featuring the 10th episode of his Pilgrim's Progress. This is another in the series Stories of Great Christians that comes to you from the radio studios of the Moody Bible Institute in Chicago.

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1: Hello there, friend. I live in Costa Rica, Central America, and I have a very interesting science story to tell you today.
2: Okay, welcome to Nature Corner. What's your name? Who are you?
1: My name is Alex, and I am an assassin bug.
2: Okay, Alex, tell the boys and girls why scientists call you the assassin bug.
1: Because I assassinate termites.
2: You kill termites?
1: Si, Uncle Roberto, that is right.
2: Why do you do that?
1: Because I'm hungry, that is why, and I've got to eat.
2: Okay, the boys and girls might be a little upset with you for what you do.
1: Why, they do the same thing. I mean, where do they think they get their hamburger from and their lettuce and tomato?
2: Okay, Alex, I get your message. The hamburger came from a cute little cow, and the lettuce and tomato were living plants before we chowed on them.
1: See, it is the creator's plan that we have to do this to live.
2: Okay, Alex, the assassin bug, describe yourself to the boys and girls.
1: Okay, Uncle Roberto. I am a brown bug, an inch long. Mm-hmm. My intelligent creator gave me 6 legs that really let me book out, and 2 long antennae that I use as my spatial nose.
2: Oh, really? Tell the boys and girls how you use your antenna.
1: I pick up the scent of a termite nest. See, there are a lot of them down here in Costa Rica.
2: Man, you love termites.
1: Yes, I do. I can eat 31 of them at a time.
2: Wow, what an appetite. And termites are about the size of ants, aren't they?
1: Yes, sir. Let me tell you how my maker taught me how to catch them.
2: Oh, yes, I do, Alex, because termites are very, very smart and hard to catch.
1: Well, Uncle Roberto, termites build nests in the ground out of stuff that looks like mud.
2: Right. Sometimes their nests are 10 feet tall and they're harder than cement.
1: I know. Believe me, I know.
2: Why'd you say it that way, Alex?
1: Because I bite tiny little pieces of mud off their nest on the outside.
2: Oh, really? What do you do that for?
1: With a little saliva from my mouth, I glue these little pieces to my body.
2: You glue these pieces to your body? Why? I don't get it.
1: The termites will not know it is me when I raid their nest.
2: Just because you glue some of their nest material to your body?
1: Yeah, that's right.
2: But you don't look anything like a termite, Alex. You're an assassin bug.
1: Uncle Roberto, termites are blind. They cannot see.
2: Oh, that's right. But termites have super good noses. They can smell your chemicals a mile off.
1: No way, Jose.
2: Why not?
1: Because of the camouflage I put all over my body.
2: Mm-hmm, the tiny pieces of the termite's nest.
1: Yes.
2: How does that help?
1: See, these termites know the smell of their nest.
2: That's right. They made the nest out of their own body parts.
1: And it has a special smell.
2: Their own smell.
1: And now you've got it.
2: So the little pieces of the nest that you glued all over your body, on your legs and your head and your back and your sides, smells really like the termite's nest.
1: Yes, it covers up my smell.
2: And you can pick off the termites, 1, 2, 3, just like that, huh?
1: Sure can. Isn't that super the way the Son of God engineered my body so I can do these clever things?
2: Oh, it really is. How do you attack the termite's nest, Alex?
1: After camouflaging myself, I'll wait outside the termite's hole until a worker termite comes out.
2: And as soon as he pops out of the hole, what?
1: I nail him.
2: Tell the boys and girls what that means.
1: Yes, I have a weapon that is like a hollow nail. I poke it into the termite and turn on my pump.
2: Mm-hmm, and that takes the insides right out of the termite and puts them in your tummy.
1: Yes, that is food for me. Now all that is left is the termite's outer shell.
2: Yes, it's hollow. What do you do with it?
1: With my front legs, I hold on to it and walk up to the hole where the termites came out.
2: Doesn't this alert the guard termites?
1: No. Remember, they smell only their nest that I have glued to my body.
2: Okay. And then what?
1: I take that dead termite shell with my front legs and dangle it inside the hole.
2: Kind of like a fisherman throws in a baited hook, huh?
1: Yes, and because all termites know the smell of their own kind, they don't get alarmed. Instead, a termite crawls right up to that dead termite shell, smells it, knows it's one of his own, and grabs a hold of him.
2: Right then, you pull in the line.
1: And I've got another termite for dinner. Mm-hmm.
2: And then you use his empty shell for bait again, right?
1: Yes, and I keep doing this 31 times.
2: Oh, my. And then you're full.
1: If I did not glue those tiny pieces of termite nest to my legs and body, the termites would smell me, and they would send out their soldiers.
2: That's right, and then they would eat you.
1: That's right, but I do my job the way the maker meant for me to do it, Uncle Bob.
2: And by doing it, you keep the termite population from growing too large.
1: Exactly. That is why God made me.
2: Do you have to teach your babies this camouflage trick, Alex?
1: No, assassin bugs are born with this knowledge already in their brains, put there by the super wonderful creator.
2: Really? That shows how mighty and intelligent the Lord Jesus Christ is. Read about him, your creator, in Colossians chapter 1, verse 16. Once there was a great man of God named Stephen. One day he was arrested for preaching the truth about God.
3: Go ahead and speak for yourself, Stephen.
4: You stiff-necked people, you! You're just like your fathers. You always resist the Holy Spirit.
3: I don't like that.
4: Was there ever a prophet that your fathers did not persecute? They even killed those who predicted the coming of the righteous one, the Lord Jesus Christ. And now you've betrayed and murdered him.
5: What do you think of that? I don't like what I hear. That's blasphemy. Yes. He should die for that. Mm-hmm. What do you think, Saul?
6: I agree 100% with you, Jacob. This Stephen guy is a fanatic. He should be destroyed for what he is saying.
5: Let's drag him out of the city and stone him to death.
2: So the mob dragged Stephen outside the city limits of Jerusalem and began stoning him.
5: It's you. Hey, give me a rock. Get him. Let me hit him.
7: Lord, don't hold this sinner against them.
2: Stephen was dead. He was the first Christian martyr. And a man by the name of Saul of Tarsus was responsible for it.
1: Yeah, and I'm going to get a lot more of those crazy Christians here in Jerusalem who are preaching and teaching about Jesus.
2: And he meant it, too.
8: Oh, Thomas, isn't that a horrible thing that happened to Stephen today for preaching the gospel of Jesus Christ?
9: Yes, Martha, he was faithful right to the end. He didn't deny Christ at all. In fact, he prayed to the Lord that God would forgive them for what they did to him. Wonder who there could be.
10: Yes, sir. What can I do for you?
1: Do you belong to that group of people down at the Jerusalem church who believes in Jesus?
8: Well, yes. Yes, sir. Certainly we do.
10: We do.
1: All right, you're under arrest.
8: But
1: no, just a minute.
8: You can't do this to us.
1: Hold out your hands. I'll put these chains on you and handcuff you.
8: What are we going to do, Thomas?
10: Never mind, dear. We'll be faithful to Jesus Christ to the end.
1: Stop this foolish talk. Take them away, temple guards.
2: Saul and his temple guards went all over Jerusalem looking for Christians to arrest. And they found them. This scared a lot of believers in Christ, though.
11: Ruth, wake up!
8: What's the matter, Philip?
11: Christians all over Jerusalem are being arrested and thrown into jail by this guy by the name of Saul.
8: Oh, dear, I'm scared. What'll we do?
11: We're gonna have to get out of town fast. Get our belongings packed. We'll leave within the hour.
2: Hundreds of believers ran away from Jerusalem to safer cities of Israel.
8: Where are we now, dear?
10: I think we're almost in Sychar.
8: Oh, we've come almost 30 miles then.
10: Do you think we did wrong in running away from Jerusalem, Ruth?
8: No, Philip. I think these people of Samaria need the gospel of Christ, too.
2: Sometimes it's right to run from trouble. Other times it's wrong. But this time, it was God's way of getting the gospel to other areas of Israel. You see, God allowed Saul to persecute the Christians so they would get out of their comfortable homes in Jerusalem and take the gospel elsewhere. And Philip has done that.
4: People of Samaria, my name is Philip the Evangelist, and I'm here to tell you about the Lord Jesus Christ, who died for your sins and completely paid for them. He proved it by being raised from the dead on the third day. Now, you need to trust him as your own personal savior.
10: I will, but me too, I will.
2: Acts chapter 8 tells us the people of Samaria paid attention to Philip's message. Many were saved, and the Christian church started to grow in Samaria. But meanwhile, back in Jerusalem...
12: What can I do for you, Saul?
1: Most honored high priest, are you familiar with the Christian situation?
12: Oh, yes. I just got a report this morning that these believers in Jesus have gone all the way to Damascus, Syria, and they're spreading their poisonous lies there, too.
1: Yes, Your Grace, and that's why I've come to see you today. I would like you to give me permission. Write it in a letter, please, that I can go to Damascus and arrest these Christians and bring them back here in chains and throw them in the dungeon.
12: Well, well, well, Saul, that would break up the Damascus church, wouldn't it?
1: That's exactly my idea, Your Honor. Would you do it?
12: I should be most happy to do it, Saul, and I will do it right now.
1: When we get to Damascus, we'll look for Straight Street. That's the trouble spot where Christians are meeting.
2: Yeah,
1: right? Arrest them and have no mercy on them.
2: But just as they neared Damascus, something strange happened. A bright light flashed from heaven, and Saul fell to the ground.
13: Oh, my eyes, my eyes.
14: What is this happening anyway?
15: What is this?
16: Saul. Why do you persecute me?
13: Who are you, Lord?
16: I am Jesus, whom you are persecuting.
13: Jesus? Jesus?
16: Now, get up. Go into the city. You'll be told what you must do.
13: Yes. Help me. Help me, brothers. I can't see. I'm blind.
11: That's okay, Saul. We'll help you here. Let me help you.
1: Thank you.
11: Just follow us. We're going to Damascus.
13: Yeah, we know a guy by the name Judas. We can stay at his house on Straight Street.
1: Good. Let's go.
2: The men led Saul to Damascus, and he got a room at Judas's house, just like they said, on Straight Street. Saul's praying now.
13: Oh, God. Oh, God. God, you know I've been sincere. I have. But I've been sincerely wrong. I've been terribly wrong about Jesus. I didn't think he was our Jewish Messiah. Now I know he is. He really is. He's God. And he's my personal savior, too. What's that? I'm still blind, but I see something.
1: It's a vision.
13: A man walking over to me and touching my eyes and healing me.
2: Saul saw Ananias coming to him in a vision. Meanwhile, at Ananias' house.
16: Ananias.
17: Yes, Lord?
16: Go to the house of Judas on Straight Street. Ask for a man from Tarsus named Saul, for he's praying now. In a vision, he has seen a man named Ananias come and place his hands on him to restore his sight.
17: Oh, but Lord, I can't go. He's a dangerous man. He's here to arrest Christians and throw them in jail.
16: Go, Ananias. This man is my chosen instrument to carry my name before the people. I'll show him how much he must suffer for my name.
17: Yes, Lord. Yes, sir. Seeing you put it that way, I'll go.
13: Brother Saul.
1: Yes, you are Ananias.
17: Yes, that's right. Brother Saul, the Lord Jesus, who appeared to you on the road as you were coming here, has sent me so that you may see again and be filled with the Holy Spirit.
2: Immediately, something like scales fell from Saul's eyes, and he could see again.
13: I can see! I can see!
2: He got up and was baptized, and after taking some food, he regained his strength. Saul spent several days with the disciples in Damascus. At once, he began to preach in the synagogues that Jesus is the Son of God. And later, the Holy Spirit of God used him to write most of our New Testament, 13 books. We call him the Apostle Paul. Today's true story came from Acts chapters 7, 8, and 9. Uncle Bob saying, you have a super day.
0: This is Sunshine Kids.

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3: Hi there, this is Uncle Dan.
4: And I'm Aunt Carol. Welcome, everyone.
3: Well, that means all of you boys and girls, moms and dads, aunts and uncles, grandma and grandpa, and friends.
4: As you know, Uncle Dan, we have a story today that should be of interest to everyone.
3: Well, if I remember correctly, today's story is a continuation of our story from last time.
4: You're right. If you were tuned into our previous program, you know that it was on the early life of Thomas Jefferson, and that story ended just when he had been given the monumental task of writing the Declaration of Independence.
3: So, Aunt Carol, why don't we get started right away with today's episodes? What do you call it?
4: I call this story Champion of Democracy. Having been given the task of writing a document which would declare the American colonies free from the control of British rule, Thomas Jefferson settled himself at a small portable desk in his upstairs rented room in Philadelphia, and there he began to pen the words which would change America forever.
5: When in the course of human events, it becomes necessary for one people to dissolve the political bands which have connected them. We hold these truths to be self-evident, that all men are created equal, that they are endowed by their Creator.
4: Finally, after 17 days of diligent work, during which he drew on his memory from the logic and enlightenment of his experience, Thomas Jefferson had the document ready for the committee to look over. Both John Adams and Benjamin Franklin made suggestions, which Jefferson incorporated into his writing. On July 2, 1776, Congress officially voted in favor of Richard Henry Lee's proposal to pronounce the colonies free from British domination. And then Jefferson's declaration went to the floor of the convention, where for several days it was considered line by line. Jefferson listened unhappily as certain portions were altered or deleted.
6: It's all well and good to accuse King George of forcing people into slavery and allowing them to be sold in the marketplace, but I say that without my slaves, I can't run my plantation.
7: Without the slaves, the entire economy of the South would be in ruins.
8: But how can we argue that all men have the right to life and liberty, yet ourselves hold men in bondage?
7: Exactly. Slavery is a foul contagion in the human character.
6: Fine for you to say, Adams. I move we completely strike the slavery issue from the Declaration.
4: Once again, Thomas's endeavors to end slavery were thwarted. And during the debate over changes made to the Declaration, Benjamin Franklin tried to cheer his friend up with humor.
9: Don't be too downcast, my friend. The document is still your own.
10: This reminds me
9: of a story. There was once a hatter who designed a sign for her shop that read, John Thompson Hatter makes and sells hats for ready money. Whereupon his friend started making suggestions. One said the word hatter wasn't needed, and another said hat wasn't necessary because of the picture of the hat. Another thought for ready money wasn't necessary because, of course, people would be paying for the hats. By the time the man made his sign, just his name and the picture of a hat remained. But the sign was still a success.
4: In spite of Franklin's humorous story, Thomas was not happy. But in truth, the document that resulted still remained a credit to his own intellect and expertise, and it did accurately reflect the heart of the American cause. After 3 days of debate, on the evening of July 4th, the delegates voted to adopt the Declaration, pledging to each other our lives, our fortunes, and our sacred honor. Although the wording was approved on July 4th, Only two men signed it at that time, John Hancock, president of the Congress, and one other officer. On August 2nd, nearly a month later, most of the remaining delegates put their names to the document.
10: Richard, Henry, Lee.
11: There. Now the pen goes to you, Thomas.
5: All right. T. H. Jefferson.
4: As soon as Jefferson's business in Philadelphia was concluded, he visited Monticello for several weeks and then took his family to Williamsburg, where as a delegate to the Virginia legislature, he helped draft a system of government for the colony, which he felt would serve as a model for the other colonies as well. James Madison, who was somewhat a disciple of Jefferson, helped him work through the issues.
12: Well, Thomas, you certainly have ambitious goals. First, to abolish the laws of primogeniture.
5: Yes, James, certainly that. There is no reason why the firstborn son should inherit everything from his father and leave other children destitute.
12: Agreed, I'm sure. And second is your concept of separating the religious institutions from the business and support of the state.
5: Indeed. There are a growing number of Quakers and Baptists and other non-Anglicans among the citizenry of Virginia. This colony was settled by those seeking religious freedom, and it is entirely unfitting for the government here to promote any specific religion or denomination.
12: I see no reason why the state should pay the salaries of Anglican ministers.
5: Very true. And then there's the matter of slavery. I've tried several times, as you know, to write legislation which would abolish the practice.
12: Unfortunately, those lines were removed from the Declaration.
5: Yes, but in the end, I know that God is just, and his justice cannot sleep forever.
12: And then there is your passion to establish some kind of public education, free education.
5: I have no illusions, James, that everything can be accomplished immediately. But if we introduce these concepts step by step...
12: Then... perhaps there is hope for the future.
4: Jefferson's next few years, until the war with Britain was over, were a real mixture. He performed public service, during which he was elected governor of Virginia and was nearly captured by British forces. His home life was full of tragedy, caused by the deaths of two infant children, his wife's worsening health, and the occupation of Monticello by the British. There was also fulfillment, as he wrote the first draft of an extensive work entitled Notes on the State of Virginia from information he had compiled on the history, geography, climate, natural endowments, and many other elements of his beloved Virginia. Then, in May of 1782, his wife Martha, whom he always called Patty, gave birth to another baby girl.
13: Patty, dearest, here. Let me take her. You need to rest.
14: Yes. I'm so tired.
13: There, there, little one.
14: Lucy.
13: Lucy? You want me to name her Lucy? After our dear little Lucy who died last year, is that what you mean?
14: Yes. Please. Lucy.
13: Lucy it is, then. Rest now, dearest. Sleep.
4: Patty never regained her strength, and 4 months later, she died. Thomas was completely devastated. After 3 weeks of constantly pacing to and fro in his library, he saddled his horse, and taking his 10-year-old daughter Martha, known to the family as Patsy, he rode through the woods for hours on end. Day after day, he and Patsy continued to ride and ride and ride until finally he was rescued from his grief by a motion passed by Congress appointing him to travel to France. Although those plans fell through, he was soon busy again and was elected to another session of the Continental Congress, where he chaired a committee responsible for managing the new land gained from the Treaty of Paris. This Northwest Territory, as it was called, nearly doubled the size of the country, eventually becoming the states of Wisconsin, Illinois, Indiana, Michigan, and Ohio. Then, in 1784, Congress again commissioned him to join John Adams and Benjamin Franklin in France.
9: Ah, Jefferson, welcome to Paris.
5: Thank you, Mr. Franklin.
9: Oh, come now, Thomas. Benjamin, away with formalities for old friends such as we.
5: Ah, yes. And Mr. Adams, John, if I may.
15: Why, of course. Abigail will be delighted to know you've come.
5: Your dear wife. Yes, please give her my regards.
15: Gladly. Are you and little Patsy settled in, then?
16: Yes, as well as my secretary, William Short, and, of course, James Hemmings, my manservant.
9: Well, then we must all dine together tonight. John and I will catch you up on progress.
15: We're glad to have you aboard, Thomas. The three of us have fought hard to secure the destiny of our beloved country. And now, it's of vital importance that we establish economic and trade agreements with as many countries on this side of the Atlantic as possible.
16: I wholeheartedly agree. Oh, it's wonderful to be here, to see you both again. If we accomplish no additional victories in our lifetime, gentlemen, we must ensure the economic survival of our new democracy. And also...
9: Also?
16: I understand there are wonderful little bookshops scattered all about Europe.
9: Ah, my friend, always searching, always collecting. No doubt before you're done, you will have compiled a finer library than any other citizen in the entire United States.
4: A few months later, Thomas Jefferson received a letter from home which relayed the sad news that baby Lucy had died. This meant that of the six children born to him and Mrs. Jefferson, only two survived, young Martha, or Patsy, who was with him in Paris, and little Mary, who was still in the States under the care of his sister. In June of 1785, when John Adams left Paris to become ambassador to England and Franklin returned to the United States, Thomas became the American minister to France. He handled a number of critical diplomatic situations, but he also found time to enjoy his passion for the arts.
16: Ah, Mrs. Causeway, this is wonderful. You painted this, truly?
17: Oh, yes, Mr. Jefferson, I did indeed. After all, I should know my own face better than any other.
16: It is a most stunning self-portrait.
17: You are very kind. My husband is also a painter, you know.
16: Perhaps, but not so talented as yourself. And I hear you are a composer as well.
17: A few little pieces. But what is all this? I know you are a man of many talents. Your Notes on the State of Virginia has now been translated into French.
16: Rather badly, I hasten to say.
17: Be that as it may, Mr. Jefferson, the whole world knows of your gift with a pen and your passion for liberty. And another of your writings, the Statute of Virginia for Religious Freedom, has already been printed not only into one, but three languages. It enjoys much popularity and much influence as well.
16: Mrs. Causeway, tomorrow I have meetings all day, but the day after I will be free. Would you like to accompany me on a grand tour of the galleries of Paris?
17: Why, Mr. Jefferson, that would be perfectly delightful.
4: Thomas continued to soak up the culture of the old world, and as time allowed, he toured southern France and Italy. Later, fearing that his youngest daughter, Mary, whom he called Polly, would grow up without knowing him, he sent for her to make the journey to Paris. Her companion for the trip was Sally Hemmings, a 14-year-old slave girl whom he had inherited upon the death of his father-in-law, John Wayless. Sally was just 1/4 black and the sister of James Hemmings, who was already with Jefferson in Paris. She was also the half-sister of his late wife, Martha. Mr. Wayless was Sally's father as well as Martha's.
16: Whoa, whoa there! Look, Patsy, there she is.
18: Polly, hello.
16: Polly, my dear, how you've grown. Welcome to Paris.
19: Father, is that you? Sally, is that them?
18: Yes, Miss Polly.
16: Yes, yes, your father and your sister. Have you forgotten us?
3: Say, Aunt Carol, how about taking just a quick break to tell our listeners about some of the other historical stories that we have available? I'm thinking there might be quite a few boys and girls who would enjoy hearing about other famous people.
4: All right, Uncle Dan. I can think of one man right away that fits in very well with these stories about Thomas Jefferson.
3: Oh, I think I know who you mean, Aunt Carol. Paul Revere.
4: Yes. We have four exciting stories about him during the time that America struggled for independence. Everyone already knows about his famous ride, but there's so much more.
3: Very true. And let's see, we have stories on George Washington.
20: And George Washington Carver.
3: Yes, right. And Abraham Lincoln, Henry Ford, Eli Whitney, Robert E. Lee, Albert Schweitzer.
20: Thomas Edison, Benjamin Franklin.
3: Booker T. Washington. Well, I guess we could go on almost forever.
20: Well, not quite. 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
3: And here's the good part. 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
20: Or you can write us at Box 8, Niles. That's N-I-L-E-S, Michigan, 49120. And now, let's get back to our story called Champion of Democracy. After her arrival in Paris, 10-year-old Polly quickly renewed her acquaintance and attachment to her father and sister, and Jefferson enrolled her in the same school as Patsy. Through the weeks and months that followed, Thomas stayed in touch with happenings in the United States by letter and learned that the new Constitution had been adopted, which replaced the Articles of Confederation. George Washington had been elected to become the first president, and John Adams as vice president. Jefferson wrote to friends back home that he was very pleased with progress.
16: We can surely boast of having set the world a beautiful example of a government reformed by reason, alone, without bloodshed.
20: Soon, Thomas was laying plans for an extended visit to America. He and his entire company left France in October of 1789, and immediately upon arriving in Virginia, he learned that Washington had named him to serve as Secretary of State. Once the travelers reached Monticello, the family settled in somewhat as Thomas continued to consider what his response to Washington's appointment might be.
16: Patsy, is that you?
18: Yes. Oh, Father, you'll never guess.
16: What is it, my dear? You're positively glowing. The fall weather has put color in your cheeks.
18: No, Father, it's not the weather.
16: What then?
18: It's Mr. Randolph.
16: Thomas?
18: Yes, he's asked me to marry him.
16: Really? Oh, that's wonderful news.
18: You're not upset then? I mean, it has been so fast. We've hardly had time to unpack our things, but oh, Father, I'm so excited. I mean, I haven't seen him for years, but when we did meet again,
16: No fear, my dear. If I could choose a husband for you myself, I could select no better person. His father and I were practically like brothers at Tuckahoe when my father went to manage his family's estate. But this does complicate things a bit. When do you plan to marry?
18: Soon. Soon. Oh, Father.
16: Well, then, I shall see to it that you are settled before I go to New York. It's now the temporary capital, you know.
18: You're going to accept President Washington's appointment, then?
16: I would much prefer to be here and tend to the business of Monticello, Patsy, but yes, I have a duty to serve. With Washington as president and Adams as vice president, and with Mr. Franklin so ill, the truth is that I am the most experienced, particularly in foreign matters, to serve as Secretary of State. Yes, I shall accept. And now, my dear, we have planning to do.
20: The duties of the first Secretary of State included domestic as well as foreign assignments. For example, Jefferson helped set up the U.S. patent system, and he was instrumental in establishing and designing the new United States Capitol, first called Federal City and later renamed Washington, D.C. Of course, there were many difficulties which needed attention, especially since the new republic was just in its infancy. But Thomas was particularly stressed by the uneasy relationship he had with another cabinet member, Alexander Hamilton, Secretary of the Treasury.
16: This is highly inappropriate, Mr. Hamilton. Any dealings with Major Beckwith should come directly to me. He is, after all, seeking information on whether we should side with Britain or with Spain, should they come to blows over the capture of the British ship off Vancouver Island.
21: I can't control to whom Beckwith speaks, Mr. Jefferson. We are old acquaintances, so naturally...
16: Naturally, you should have sent him to me immediately. Such business clearly does not lie with the Department of Treasury.
21: I reported it to the President, did I not, Mr. Washington?
22: Gentlemen, the bigger issue here is the consequences of any alliances we may make.
16: Exactly, Mr. President. The danger is that if we were to side with our recent enemies, namely the British, a thought which is very distasteful to me, and the British should win over Spain in any conflict, they could claim the mouth of the Mississippi, which Spain now holds, as their rightful territory.
21: Surely you can't believe that...
22: The British have not withdrawn their settlements in the upper Mississippi Valley. And of course, they hold the territory in Canada.
16: Yes. It could mean that with a blockade by sea, the British would surround us on all sides, a result which we desperately need to avoid.
20: The conflict with Hamilton continued through a number of issues and resulted in a bitter war of words in the press. By the time President Washington had decided to run for a second term, Thomas had decided to go back to Monticello, but then changed his mind for fear the public would think he was running from Hamilton's political attacks. Before long, however, he did return home, weary of politics and eager to get back to farming.
16: Ah, dear sister, it's good to be home.
18: We've missed you so much, Thomas. All of us. Monticello seems so very lonely without you. I don't know what we, my children and I, would have done without your kindness.
16: Come, come, Martha. This is your home as well as mine. Why, you've been here nearly 20 years now.
18: It's hard to believe that poor Dabney has been gone so long.
16: I know. But you remember when Dabney and I were just boys, we pledged to each other that whoever died first would be buried right by the other, here on our favorite hill, where we spent many hours playing together. Of course, we could never know then that he would marry my beautiful sister.
18: Now, Thomas.
16: Oh, sadly that he would die so young.
18: Yes. But he could never have asked for a more loving friend than my own dear brother.
16: Mm-hmm. And I could never offer a more honorable tribute than to care for his wife and children, who just happened to be very dear to me as well.
18: Yes. Well, anyway, I'm glad you're back. And as you can see, there's much work to be done. Somehow the overseers just do not have your agricultural talents.
16: Or perhaps my enthusiasm for seeing things grow.
18: Perhaps.
16: Well, unfortunately, my public service has not supplied much in the way of funds. I need to make the fields productive again so we can at least feed everyone on the plantation. Then there are the debts, not only for the operation of Monticello, but those inherited from our mother's family and from my father-in-law. I don't know how I will manage, but I am returning to farming with great anticipation. You see, dear sister? The threshing machine.
18: It's amazing. You invented this...
16: Horse-drawn contraption?
18: Yes. Well, contraption or not, it works. Just like the new plow you invented. And the threshing machine saves so much labor at harvest time.
16: Now, let's see. $685 plus... $350 plus. Even with the wheat harvest, I'm not bringing in enough money. I'm not much in favor of manufacturing, but I think perhaps I need some sort of business on the side. Maybe something like a nail factory. I could build it right here at Monticello, and I could train some of the young men to operate it. Yes. Yes, that just might work. Ah, Monticello, how I love being here. And I think... Yes, I know I want to make some changes in the central house there. Something reminiscent of the architecture I saw in Paris, with a wonderful dome and soaring ceilings. I'll have the workmen start immediately.
20: During these few months and years at Monticello, Jefferson's attention was largely consumed with the affairs at home, but he did keep in touch with the political climate of the times. When Washington announced at the end of his second term that he would not run again, the Republican Party urged Jefferson to run as someone sympathetic to the needs of the farmers. He was somewhat unenthusiastic about the idea.
16: I think, Madison, my dear friend, that you should be the candidate for president instead of me. What do you say?
20: But in the end, the party put Jefferson into the election. John Adams was his Federalist opponent. It was a close race, with Adams receiving 3 more electoral votes than Jefferson. However, in those days, the person receiving the most votes became president, and the runner-up became vice president, a situation which was changed by a later amendment to the Constitution. And in spite of the fact that Adams and Jefferson had collaborated during the days of the Revolution and continued their friendship, they had developed much different views of governmental power. Thomas discussed this with his friend, James Madison.
16: James, this doesn't look good. Adams has sprung a trap on us. He wants to use the friendship that you and I have had with France for political ends.
12: Yes, and now that our warships are clashing on the open seas, it puts us in a very bad light.
16: Indeed. And Adams is now building up the Navy, even creating a Navy department as part of his cabinet. And all to keep France at bay.
12: He seems to be afraid that French refugees will come to this side of the Atlantic with their revolutionary ideas and cause problems.
16: Well, if the Alien and Sedition Acts that he passed into law are allowed to stand, no one will be able to express views against the government without serious consequences. But I say that our government is strong enough to stand up to any criticism.
12: We don't have to deport people who disagree with policy.
16: Exactly. Democracy demands that we allow dissenting views to be heard. You know, James, the Alien and Sedition Acts may very well become a key issue in the upcoming elections. It could become quite a battle.
20: Events would soon prove Jefferson to be correct. The election of 1800 produced much excitement and generated many unfounded accusations. It would also cause a deep rift between two friends who once had stood side by side in the battle for American independence, John Adams and Thomas Jefferson. In one sense, however, the warring of the two sides concerning the issues at hand proved that the American ideals of freedom and democracy which Jefferson had set forth in the Declaration of Independence were indeed alive and well.
3: Well, Aunt Carol, I can't wait to hear the details of how all this comes to an end. Although, I guess, if I knew my history better, I'd already know the answer.
20: Tell you what, Uncle Dan, in the next and final chapter of our series on Thomas Jefferson, you'll learn even more about him and our country's early history.
3: Sounds good to me. And you know, I've been thinking about what we said.
20: Oh?
3: You know, about all the famous people we featured in our programs?
20: Yes.
3: And when we were listing some of the folks, well, I just realized that we didn't happen to mention any of the women that we've talked about.
20: Why, come to think about it, you're right, Uncle Dan. And we can't let that just slip by now, can we?
3: Absolutely not.
20: Mm-mm.
3: So let's list a few of the famous ladies, shall we?
20: Okay.
3: I can think of one right away, Clara Barton, founder of the American Red Cross. We have two stories on her.
20: Yes, and how about Sybil Ludington, who, like Paul Revere, made a famous and dangerous ride to warn the colonists that the British soldiers were on the march.
3: Ah, that's a good one. And then there's Maria Mitchell. She discovered a comet.
20: Right, and Florence Nightingale, Molly Pitcher, Joan of Arc.
3: And don't forget Kate Shelley. She was certainly a hero to all the folk she saved.
20: I'll say. Well, I guess we won't be able to list all the famous ladies in our audio library, since our time seems to have run out. But be sure to visit our website at yourstoryhour.org. That's yourstoryhour.org. And take a look at all the historical stories we've created for your listening enjoyment.
3: Or you can write or call us for a catalog. 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And our address is Box 8, Niles, Michigan, 49120.
20: And remember to tune in again next time for the final chapter of our Thomas Jefferson series.
3: See you then.
0: This has been Your Story Hour, building for a better tomorrow.
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3: and Uncle Dan saying
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0: Hear the creak of the rigging? Listen to the wind whip the sails. Yes, boys and girls, Sailor Sam's big schooner, the Porpoise, plunges swiftly through the waves, eager to serve her master. Where is she going? Wish I could tell you, but we'll have to find out from Sailor Sam, an adventurous young man whose hunt for scientific truth takes him anywhere. Yes, anywhere. And with him go his two young cousins, Buddy and Nancy. Aye, aye, mate. It's full speed ahead now for seafaring thrills with...

0: lightning bolt must have hit the old house. 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
1: Any question as to what we ought to do?
0: Let's get going.
2: Things are really coming to a climax, boys and girls. Sam and the crew came out to southwest Wyoming looking for dinosaur remains. But it wasn't long before they dug up a good-sized mystery. For some reason, the townspeople of nearby Granite Creek would not come out the old mountain road from town. When our friends came, they discovered, among other things, an old house. And then things began to happen. An attempt was made to burn down their camp. Someone wanted them out of there. Then we met the old lady and her two servants who live in the house. The old lady, Mrs. Grafton, doesn't like people and would do anything to keep them away. Right now, Buddy, Nancy, and Hazel are all being held in the old house. During the storm, a lightning bolt has set fire to the house. Sam, Larry Stewart, and Ole are racing to the burning building.
0: Look at that place burn, like a box of matches.
1: It's going a lot faster than I expected. We just got to break in.
0: Here we are.
1: Ole, check that way. Larry, you look down there in that hall in that direction, and I'll check upstairs.
3: Right. Okay.
1: Anybody in here?
4: Sam!
5: Oh, Sam, are we glad to see you?
4: Hurry! The house is on fire!
1: Here you go. Where's Mrs. Grafton?
5: Over there, where she saw the fire. She fainted. We thought that we'd be burned up.
1: You two start downstairs. I'll carry her and come right behind you.
5: Right. Okay, Sam.
0: Buddy, Nancy, come on down here. This house hasn't got too much longer to stand.
4: Ollie!
0: Come on, youngsters. Where's Sam?
5: He's bringing Mrs. Grafton down. She fainted.
0: Hey, look at that. Sam, hurry.
6: I've never been so glad to see anybody in my whole life.
7: I found Hazel locked in a room in the south wing.
1: Don't wait for me. Look, get out the door while you still can.
0: Yeah, but hurry, Skipper.
1: I'm coming as fast as I can.
6: Who's he got?
4: Well, that's Mrs. Grafton. She owns this house.
7: You did own it. Might be a better way of putting it.
0: Young Jimmy, I just remembered. There are Selma and that man Gunther.
4: Maybe they ran out.
1: Come on. Let's go, crew. It's so smoky, this place hasn't got too long to...
0: It's that bad!
5: Hey. Oh, hey, that blocked the front door. We're trapped.
7: What was that?
0: Hey, that's the answer to my question. I'm going to find out where they are.
1: Buddy, Nancy, do you remember which way the cellar is in this house?
4: Well, Sam, I don't remember. Buddy, do you?
5: Yeah, it's that. No, that's not it. I'm all turned around. Well, yeah, it's the same way Ollie just went.
1: Come on. We haven't got a minute to spare.
6: Sam, what are you planning to do? Have the whole house drop down on us?
1: No time to talk. Come on.
6: It's
1: our only chance.

0: cave, that's right. We could run into the cave from down here.
1: Hurry in there, gang. I don't know how long we have before this whole house collapses.
0: Where's Ollie? I can't see him.
2: I'm over here. I'm coming. Get in that cave.
3: Look, Ollie's carrying somebody, too.
0: Yeah. Oh, it's that Selma.
1: Get inside. Get inside that cave. The whole place is starting to give. I can see a crack in the main beam of the cellar. And Larry, pull that door closed on the double.
4: All right.
1: Troy, get it closed. There.
5: Boy, that's the closest call I can ever remember having in my whole life.
6: You know, I wouldn't be surprised if Buddy and Nancy were quiet hands in this experience.
1: We can all thank God that we made it. 1 second more, we would have been toasted, but good.
6: Whew, it's dark in here. Does anybody have a light or something?
5: I have a flashlight in my back pocket. That is, if it didn't fall out in all the running around. Here it is. There's a light.
6: That's better.
1: Looks like Mrs. Grafton is coming around.
7: Oh, my house. Fire. Somebody help me.
1: You're all right, ma'am. You're safe. You're all right.
7: Safe?
1: That's right. We got you out in time.
7: Who are you?
1: Sam Stone is my name. I'm Buddy and Nancy's cousin.
7: Oh. I wasn't going to hurt them. I didn't know what to do with them. But I wouldn't have hurt them. They were tied. And the fire.
0: We're all right, Mrs. Grafton.
7: Oh, I'm so glad. I'm so glad.
6: Sounds like the other sleeping beauty is coming, too.
3: Stop him. He can't run away. There's too many people in danger.
5: Easy, Selma, easy. Oh. Everything's all right.
3: Holy.
5: You're not there. There, take it easy.
3: But Gunther was running away. I tried to stop him. I tried to make him help get everybody out. But he ran into the cave.
1: It's all right, Selma. Everybody's safe.
7: Gunter did that. He ran out when we were all in that burning house.
3: I tried to stop him.
7: Oh, how stupid I've been all these years.
1: Ma'am?
7: I suppose I ought to tell you the whole story. Years ago, I decided that people were all selfish, proud, inconsiderate animals, and that I would have no more to do with any of them. So I bought this house way out here, away from everyone. I hired a bitter ex-criminal and a lonely little Swedish girl as my servants, thinking they'd be grateful for the chance to escape the blows of humanity. Together, Gunter and I spread enough strange rumors about town that no one came to bother us. And I was happy, or so I thought.
6: And you went to all that trouble with us? Just to keep people from bothering you, as you put it?
7: Yes, that's right. If you had found any of those old dinosaur bones you were looking for, I could imagine the whole area covered with scientists and curiosity seekers and noise and bother. And then I met these two children, Buddy and Nancy, who weren't afraid to tell an old woman what she was really like.
8: I'm sorry I said the things I said to you, Mrs. Grafton.
7: No, don't be, child. The things you said revived a great many memories to me. I suddenly saw myself as I once was. And as I am now. I'm glad the house burned down. I hated it. I want to go back among people again and relearn so many things. I want to hear again the things I heard once as a younger girl. Things like you talked about, Nancy.
8: You mean about Jesus?
7: I mean about Jesus.

0: Well, now, are you sure you got what you need for the trip back?
1: I can't think of another thing, Mr. Mayor.
0: Well, we sure are beholden to you for clearing up the mysteries surrounding that old mountain road.
1: We didn't do anything of the kind, Mr. Mayor. We just pointed out that there really wasn't any mystery at all.
2: There. All those bones we found are loaded on the porpoise, Sam. Do you realize that Bunny and Nancy stumbled on almost an entire skeleton?
1: Well, that's what it looked like, Larry.
2: If I were you, Mr. Mayor, I'd get ready for a lot of business at all your enterprises. Once we bring these finds back and tell people about them, you ought to be having a pretty busy time of it.
0: Well, I'll do that. Matter of fact, I just hired somebody to tend the lunchroom for me.
2: Oh, no. Do you run the diner, too?
0: Well, not too much longer.
1: Well, who'd you get to take over for you, Mr. Gregg?
0: Well, I'll tell you this. Granite Creek is going to be the smallest town in the world that has a Swedish tea room.
3: Well, we're all packed, Sam. Now, that Mrs. Grafton will fit just fine in my cabin. She's there now. I never saw anybody so anxious to get back to civilization.
1: That's good, Hazel. Well, crew, I think it's just about time to shove off. What do you say?
4: Okay,
5: with me.
4: Hey,
3: look at Ole over there saying goodbye to Selma.
5: I thought they made a pretty nice couple.
3: Well, I think we all felt that way, honey.
6: Boy, you sure got a lot of bones and things, didn't you, Mr. Stewart?
2: Yeah, thanks to you, Nancy.
6: And what a story for your newspaper. You sure didn't expect all that, did you?
2: I got a lot on this trip I didn't expect, buddy.
6: Oh?
2: That's right. I left New Orleans in just about as... well, as about a dead estate as those bones were taken back. But I'm going back alive. With a new life of Christ in my heart.
6: That sure is swell.
0: Mr. Stone, before you go...
1: Yes, Mr. Mayor?
0: Some of the leading citizens have got together and, well, we brought your name up for being awarded Honorary Citizen of Granite Creek.
1: Well, I'm honored, Mr. Mayor. Who were these leading citizens who did this?
0: The town clerk and the telegrapher and the gas station man and...
6: And the judge and the police captain and the mayor.
0: Well, anyway, I did want to thank you.

Sailor Sam was an original story by Jim Grant and featured Chuck Christensen as Sam. Marshall Peterson was heard as Ole, Marge Evans as Hazel, Florence Schmidt as Buddy, and Myrna Grant as Nancy. Rex Brenner played Larry, and others in the cast included Louise Kearley and Myron Kennedy. Original music for Sailor Sam was created by Ralph Colburn. Wendell Borink was sound engineer. Your announcer, Tom Stevenin. Sailor Sam is produced in the radio studios of the Moody Bible Institute in Chicago.

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1: Hi, children. This is Old Owl speaking. I'd like to introduce you to a few of my friends.
2: My name is Beauregard Bear.
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6: Hi, I'm Squee the Squirrel, and I want to invite you along for a story in the forest.

0: Hi there. We've been waiting for you. We're going to have fun and learn something, too, because it's time for Fables of Faith. Here are your friends, Uncle Van, Christy, and Bud.
1: Do you think if we have something that we need to do, it's better to do it right now or wait till tomorrow to do it?
2: Right now.
1: Well, do we know whether we're going to have tomorrow or not?
2: No.
1: We're not even sure whether we're going to be here tomorrow, are we? You know, the Lord might come today. He could come any time. We don't know whether we're going to have tomorrow or not. And if we're depending on someone else to do it, we can't be sure whether they're going to be around tomorrow to do it or not. The Scripture says, boast not thyself of tomorrow. Do you know what boast means?
2: No.
1: It means don't go bragging around and saying, well, I can't do it today, but I'll take care of it tomorrow. I'm sure I can take care of it tomorrow. If we go around saying, well, I can't do it today, but I'll do it tomorrow. I'll take care of this tomorrow. We're not sure whether we're going to be able to do that or not. Squinty got himself in a situation like that once. And he was depending on Bo to help him out a little bit. But I want you to listen and see what happened to Bo and see where Squinty made his big mistake.

0: Well, I like helping you, Squinty. We always have a lot of fun together. And besides, you always help me pick berries.
1: And sometimes even help you with the honey.
0: Yeah, mostly with the eating.
1: Yeah, but Bo, you know I'm scared of bees.
0: Yeah, I know. I don't mind you eating my honey, Squinty. I can always get more.
1: Oh, Bo, black walnuts, my favorite kind.
0: All kinds are your favorite kind, aren't they, Squinty?
1: Well, really, some are more favorite than others, and black walnuts are my favorite, favorite, favorite kind.
0: But aren't they a little hard to crack? Boy, they sure have a hard shell on them.
1: Oh, that's okay. They take more time, but it's worth it. Let's get a whole bunch of these, Bo.
0: If I were you, Squinty, I'd get more of the ones I could handle and save these for something special.
1: Oh, you're always worrying, Bo. Come on and let's load up.

0: Hey, where are you lads going with all those walnuts?
1: We're taking them to
2: my house to store them up for the winter.
1: Yeah, for the winter.
0: I can see plenty of work for you, Squinty. Those are hard to crack.
2: Yeah, I know, but I can handle it.
0: I sure hope so, lad. Those shells are harder than the height of a Scots soldier.
1: That's what I was trying to tell Squinty, too.
2: You guys just let me worry about that when the time comes.
0: If I were you, lad, I wouldn't wait till the time comes. You'd best be starting to crack them now.
2: Oh, I can take care of it later. Come on, Bo, or we won't get bees to my house before dark.
0: Okay, just trying to be helpful. See you later, lads.
1: Bye, McKelvey.
2: Let's go, Bo.
3: Squinty, old fellow, you've had these black walnuts here for quite some time now, and you haven't cracked a one. Do you intend to start any time before winter is over?
2: Boy, you guys are sure worried about those black walnuts. I know exactly what I'm going to do with them, and I know exactly when I'm going to do it.
3: You certainly seem to be sure of yourself.
2: Sure I am. You don't think I'm going to risk starving to death this winter, do you?
3: Well, exactly when do you intend to begin on them?
2: As a matter of fact, tomorrow.
3: Tomorrow?
2: Yep, tomorrow's the day.
3: Well, since you've put it off this long, I guess one more day can't make that much difference. But if I were you...
2: But you aren't me, and I know what I'm doing.
3: Well, have it your own way, old man. But sometimes one day can make a lot of difference.
2: It won't make any difference about this, and tomorrow is the day.
3: Oh, very well. Cheerio, old chap.
2: Goodbye, Philip. Oh, I sure wish these guys would quit bugging me about those walnuts. I know what I'm doing, and I know I can take care of it tomorrow.

0: blinds are drawn. He wouldn't still be asleep this time of day. There's Bruce. I'll ask him if he's seen Bo. Oh, Bruce, have you seen Bo?
1: No, and if I had, I wouldn't tell you.
0: Good old Bruce. You can always depend on him for a helpful answer. Guess I'll look around. He has to be somewhere. Yeah, maybe one of the other guys has seen him. I'll just skip along until I see someone and... Oh, yeah! Oh, good, there's McKelvey. McKelvey!
2: Aye, Squinty lad. Can I help you?
0: You can if you've seen Bo.
2: Oh, haven't you seen Bo? Well, he's rather large, has brown fur, walks with a rather lumbering gait, has big brown eyes...
0: McKelvey, and... don't be funny. I mean, have you seen him today?
2: No, can't say that I have, lad. Are you needing him or something?
0: Boy, I'll say. Do you remember those walnuts you saw us with a little while back?
2: Oh, sure. If you need someone to help you eat some, I'm available myself.
0: Well, I gotta get them cracked first.
2: What? You mean all those walnuts and you haven't cracked them yet?
0: Oh, don't worry. As soon as I find Bo, I'll take care of it.
2: How will he help you, lad?
0: I got this special way of cracking the walnuts. You see... I put lots of them in this big barrel, and then I drop a great big rock in on top of them.
2: How do you drop... Oh, I see. That's where Bo comes in.
0: Sure. So you can see why he's the only one who can help me. If you see him, would you tell him to come over, will you, McKelvey?
2: Right you are, lad. And I hope we find him soon. Winter is not far away.

0: hear you're looking for Bo, Squinty.
1: I sure am, Olo.
0: I sure hope it's nothing important.
1: Oh, but it is. I've got to have him to help me crack my supply of nuts for the winter.
0: But you usually do that yourself, don't you?
1: Yeah, usually. But this year I got some black walnuts, and they just don't crack very easy.
0: Then why did you get them?
1: Because they're my favorite kind.
0: Yes, but you knew you'd have to crack them. Why did you have to wait so long to start?
1: Oh, I knew that Bo could take care of them in no time, so I just left him. Besides, I had other things to do, so I left him till today.
0: Philip tells me that he suggested that you start yesterday.
1: Oh, sure, but I knew one more day wouldn't make any difference. I had to put up my storm windows yesterday.
0: So you put off yesterday's chore till today.
1: Well, one day won't hurt anything.
0: In this case, it makes a big difference.
1: Why, Ol' Owl? All I have to do is find Bowen.
0: That's the trouble. You've forgotten what time of year this is.
1: No, I haven't. It's winter. It comes every year about this time.
0: Yes, very clever, Squinty. But you'd better think about your friend Bo.
1: But he was here yesterday. Why wouldn't he be here today?
0: As I say, you'd better think about your friend Bo.
1: Okay. In the spring, we go on picnics and pick flowers and chase butterflies.
0: And in summer?
1: In summer, we go on picnics and pick berries and go swimming and go fishing.
0: And in the fall?
1: In the fall, he helps me gather nuts and we play checkers and stuff.
0: And in the winter?
1: And in the winter, we... Oh, no. It's not time for...
0: His long winter's nap. Yes, yes. He left early this morning to find himself a nice cave to curl up in for the winter.
1: I mean, he wouldn't do that to his friend.
0: Friendship has nothing to do with it, Squinty. It's as regular as clockwork, and you know it.
1: Oh, yeah, but I forgot it. Oh, boy, if I'd only gotten him to do it yesterday.
0: Yes, Squinty. If we could see tomorrow from today... The way we can see yesterday from today, we'd be a lot wiser. But since we can't, we'd better learn to look at today as if it were tomorrow. It may be the only tomorrow we'll ever know.
2: Squinty really got himself in a mess by trying to put things off till tomorrow, didn't he?
3: Yeah.
2: What do you think he should have done as far as getting those nuts cracked? Do you think he should have gone ahead and started getting them done?
3: Yeah.
2: And not putting it off and putting it off?
3: Yes.
2: Because do you think Bo did that on purpose? Do you think he went on up to his cave and took his long winter's nap because he didn't want to help Squinty?
3: No.
2: Why did he do it?
3: Because that's what all bees do.
2: That's right. It was regular and it happens all the time. And these things are the same things that can happen to us. If we put things off, it may not be because anybody wants to hurt us or because anyone is just on purpose is trying to not let us get things done the way we should, but because other people have other things to do and the Lord has his own time for things. And do you know what time he has given us? Do you know what time you have? What is the only time that you can be sure of that you can do something?
3: Today, not tomorrow.
2: Today is all we have. Because tomorrow, when we get to tomorrow, what is tomorrow?
3: Another
2: you know
3: day.
2: That today is yesterday's tomorrow? Yesterday we talked about today as being tomorrow. But all we have really is right now. And this is all we have is today.
3: Like and if we thought the jamboree was tomorrow and today, then we'd say, okay, I'll just miss today and I'll go tomorrow. And then we went and the jamboree wasn't open.
2: Wouldn't be open tomorrow, would it?
3: Uh-uh.
2: It's just open today and there are things that just happened today. So when we want to do things, and especially... when we do things for the Lord, we don't want to put them off till tomorrow, because the Lord says that we should do things today and not boast about tomorrow, because we don't know whether we have tomorrow or not. All he's given us is today. So let's remember what old Owl told him. What did Owl tell Squinty? Do you remember what Owl told Squinty about tomorrow? The same thing that the scripture verse says.
3: Maybe the Bo will be away or something.
2: Well, he told him about Bo. We know that Bo wasn't going to be able to help him. But he says, if we could see tomorrow from today, the way we can see yesterday from today, we'd be a lot wiser. But since we can't, we had better live today as if it were going to be tomorrow, because this may be the only tomorrow we'll ever have.
4: We sure are glad you were with us today, and we hope you had a good time with Uncle Van, Christy, Bud, and all our forest friends. Why don't you plan to be here with us next week for more Fables of Faith? Bye for now.
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1: Last time on the Brinkman Adventures.
2: No, no, open up. Come on, Ian. Come on, open up. It's hard to breathe. All right,
3: it's not funny. You have light. Check that bulb over the table.
4: I can't believe I'm agreeing to this, but I'm out as soon as it endangers Lynn.
3: Did you see their faces?
5: I saw one of them.
3: Look at these pictures.
5: This is him, I'm sure of it.
3: For your sake, I hope you're not lying.
1: You're listening to The Brinkman Adventures, and this is part two of Dutch Underground. Because of a couple of intense scenes and serious subject matter, please listen with your parents if you're under the age of 10. Lynn Van Kesteren has been describing her riveting account of World War II to Kate and Kitri Brinkman. Let's rejoin the three ladies in her living room.
6: Opie and his friends tried to steal the car belonging to the German commandant. The commandant was furious. He was sure he knew the identity of at least one of the culprits.
7: Halt!
8: Good morning, officers. What's up?
7: Otto Segers.
8: Yes?
7: You are under arrest.
8: For what?
9: Turn around and put your hands on your head.
8: I think I know where I can get more firewood tomorrow.
10: But there's not one tree left standing in town.
8: Otto told me about some wood he saw yesterday. Don't worry, we'll have heat tomorrow night.
10: This country is running out of everything. No fuel, no food.
8: Remember how the Queen came on the radio and called for the rail workers to go on strike?
10: Yes.
8: Our workers complied and now he is furious. He's cut off all food and fuel shipments. I heard people in Amsterdam were eating tulip bulbs to stay alive.
10: What? That is terrible.
8: Look through the window. Who is it?
10: I think it's that Jewish sailor and his wife and child.
11: Ruben,
12: please ring. You are a part of the resistance, no? We've been in hiding. Yesterday our location was compromised. Can you help us, please?
8: I'm sorry, but you can't stay here. Do you know where Hans lives?
12: Hans? By postkantoor, denk ik.
8: Go to him. He has connections.
12: Thank you.
10: Ring, if the Germans catch them on the streets, they'll be killed.
8: I know, but what can we do? Okay, I won't keep him here and risk your safety. That's where I draw the line. Heavenly Father, please protect the De Vries family right now. And give them a place to hide.
10: Amen.
7: Heil Hitler!
13: Heil Hitler!
7: At ease.
14: Sir, the prisoner gave up some additional information. The names and the addresses.
3: So, they live in two different locations. The arrest will need to be conducted at the same time, so we can capture both of them. I want every agent available at the morning briefing.
8: Maybe he's visiting his parents.
15: Maybe, but Otto usually tells me when he's leaving Vorburg. I'm a little concerned.
8: No kidding. Ruben's wife didn't seem too excited about crawling into the haystack. You think the three of them will be okay?
15: Yes, I do. It's maybe not the nicest spot, but they'll survive. The resistance has been hiding people in fields and haystacks since the beginning of the war, and it's certainly better than the alternative.
8: And what about food and water?
15: The farmer up the road is helping with that. They communicate with the people hiding inside through coughing. Two means come out. We have food for you. Free means danger. Stay hidden.
8: Smart. You said they needed to be out of there in 2 weeks. Why is that?
15: In 2 weeks, that hay will be moved to the stables in Kijkduin.
8: Yeah, but where will the family go then?
15: We bring them back to the Huxter's Dairy Farm here in Vorburg the evening of March 12. Every Monday at 6 p.m., the milk truck makes a delivery to the troops on the Belgium line. The family will ride in their truck to the border, and one of our workers will take them the rest of the way into Belgium. The truck will leave without them if they aren't there. I'm telling you all of this so two of us are aware of the plan. Do you understand?
4: Yes.
15: Rang, it's becoming more dangerous and we need to be on our guard.
4: When we first got involved, I drew a line. Okay, I said I wouldn't endanger Lin.
15: I know. But remember our meeting at church where we decided to do this?
4: Of course I do.
15: Do you think the verse in Proverbs applies now? We both know they'll be killed if we do nothing.
4: You make it seem so black and white, but it's complicated. Does God expect us to rescue others if it means risking our own lives or family?
15: I believe we should ask God to give us wisdom. I did that when the De Vries family came to me, and I knew in my heart that I couldn't turn them away. Sure, helping would pose a risk to us, but doing nothing would probably be a death sentence to Reuben and his family.
4: I felt guilty turning them away.
15: Well, it all worked out, brother. We made it back. You and I make a good team.
4: Yeah. I'll keep the car overnight. I want to try cleaning the carburetor. I think that's why it was so hard to start.
15: Thanks.
4: Alright, I'll see you in the morning, Uncle Hans.
11: Uncle Hans?
4: That's right.
11: Uncle?
4: She's due in October.
11: Congratulations! Oh, that's wonderful, Ray!
4: I'm home.
10: Ring! It's Otto!
4: What happened?
10: They arrested him.
4: How do you know?
10: This guy, he came to the door and told me.
4: Who was it?
10: I don't know. I've never seen him before. He said he was a friend of Hans.
4: What did he look like?
10: A big guy.
4: Was he wearing a black cap?
10: Yes, he was.
4: That was Joop. He's with the National Assault Group in Amsterdam. He would know.
10: He told us that we should move to the safe house.
4: He's right. Otto could give away our location.
10: I'm scared, Ring.
4: We need to pack immediately.
10: We're too late! The hall! Quick!
13: Open the door, now!
4: Bot verdikken me nog aan toe.
13: Open this door!
4: My pistol! The top drawer!
10: Here!
13: Open the door, or we'll break it down! Now!
10: I'm coming, I'm coming! Patience! Boy, you make a lot of noise.
16: Where is your husband?
10: Why are you looking for my husband?
16: Step aside!
7: It's in the bathroom!
17: You know why we are looking for your husband.
16: Das Zimmer! Roll up the carpet!
17: Tear the place apart!
18: Jawohl! Ja, the hole in the floor.
7: Roll it down from the other side.
17: I got it.
7: It has to be here. It's the only bedroom.
16: Nothing! Pauline! Where is the hole in the floor?
10: The hole on the floor, of course. Please, come follow me.
17: We know he is here. Don't play games with us.
10: Here we are. I think perhaps it goes through the gas thingy?
16: Don't mock me, woman. We know that your husband is hiding in a hole somewhere in this house. Luger ammunition. Look. What's this for?
10: I think those are for his hunting pistol.
16: What do you think we are, Dummkopf? Nobody hunts with a pistol.
17: We are not stupid.
7: Ah, look here, ration cards. So what's your excuse for these?
16: You are under arrest.
17: Come with us.
6: Two of the Gestapo marched me out the door and into a waiting car. The other six kept looking. I knew they were desperate to find Ring. And I prayed they would fail. They searched for over 2 hours and turned our little apartment inside out.
19: What happened? Did they find him?
6: The Lord blinded their eyes. He protected your Opie. When they came into our bedroom, the first thing one of them did was place a chair right over the hole. Then they rolled the carpet and linoleum up all around it, right to that spot. They never saw the hole.
19: That's incredible. Where did they take you?
6: To the jail in Voorburg. I don't know how I acted so brazen. Inside, I was terrified. I think those Gestapo agents thought I was crazy. When they told me to change into prison clothes, I ordered them to get out of the room. They explained at least one guard needed to be with me. So I pointed to the ugliest one and I said, fine, he can stay. Oh, when the others left, I told him to turn his back to me. And he did.
10: Good for you, Omi.
6: Meanwhile, Rang waited, trapped in that cold, wet little hole. He couldn't push the lid off because of the chair, the carpet and linoleum on top. Pitch black with no room to move. He was buried alive in a tomb we had dug. Can you imagine? What's worse, he heard them drag his pregnant wife off to prison. Opie talked to God inside that hole. He pleaded with the Lord to protect his young wife and the tiny child that she's carried inside her.
15: Ring! Yes? You're alive! Thank God you're alive!
8: Yop.
15: I thought you might be here.
8: How did you know?
15: Hans told me of the hole. Do you need help?
8: I'm okay.
15: Here. I'm taking you to the safe house.
8: Just give me a second. My legs.
15: Of course, I'm sorry.
8: Does Hans know they have Lynn?
15: No. They arrested Hans, too.
8: What?
15: They got him the same time to get to your house.
8: No. No! Yop, I need to talk to my dad.
15: He's waiting at the safe house. Come on.
8: Is there any news about Lynn?
20: She's in the jail, in Voorburg.
8: And Hans?
20: They took him to prison, Scheveningen, to the Orange Hotel.
8: No! I can't believe this! Exactly what I was afraid of, Hans. I told you if it ever endangered my wife, I was out. Now you're both in jail. There's a family stuck in a haystack. I suppose you expect me to take care of that, don't you? I can't believe this.
20: Charlotte gave this to me last night. His Bible. He wanted you to have it. What is that?
8: A bookmark. With his handwriting. Don't complain. Bear the load. Pray to God for strength. You're right, Hans. You're right. God, I can't do this without you. Dad, since Lynn is still in the Voorburg jail, we might be able to help her. Ask Dr. Scherpenseel to write a note to the warden, explaining that she is pregnant and frail of mind. She'll likely lose the baby if she stays in prison.
20: I can do that.
8: Lynn will need instructions. Yo, do we have a contact on the inside to get her a note?
20: Yes.
8: Good. I need paper. Let's pray this works.
6: 2 days after arriving in jail, I received Ring's note with the plan. After reading it, I ate a little piece of paper.
10: Yum.
6: And then I really started to act crazy.
10: Time to eat! Is that all we get? Come on, I'm hungry.
21: We are all hungry, Fräulein.
10: Time to eat. I bet she's not hungry.
21: Shh. Don't let her hear you.
10: What can she do? Throw me in jail?

0: that jacket.
1: Only if you give me your jacket. Oh, guards! Guards!
0: Now what is it?
1: I think I need a trumpet.
0: You are the last person on this earth! I would give a trumpet too!
2: I continued to act like I was losing my mind. I think I nearly caused my guard to lose her mind. On the ninth day, she happily marched into my cell and, with an air of relief, she informed me I would be released the next day.
3: Wow.
2: Later, I caught the attention of the old janitor.
1: Hey, psst. Sir, excuse me?
4: Yeah?
1: Hey, can you come closer?
4: What?
1: How much would it cost if I wanted to send a letter to someone?
4: Letters aren't allowed.
1: Surely with enough money, I could buy a stamp.
4: That stamp would cost you 5 guilders.
1: Fine, but it must be delivered first thing tomorrow morning. Here. No ring. No, no. The old windmill. Remember the old windmill? We can meet there.
0: Lin.
1: They won't find us.
0: Lin! Wake up!
1: What?
0: You're sleep talking. You need to be careful. The guards are always listening.
1: Thanks, Cookie.
3: What did your letter to Opie say?
2: I told Ring I would be released later that day and would wait for him at the spot we planned. If I was certain that I hadn't been followed, I would turn the windmill so it would form the letter X. If it wasn't safe for him to come, I would turn the windmill to form the letter T.
5: Mr. Van Kesteren, come in, please.
6: Ring. She sent a note. Here.
5: Thanks.
7: Praise God, it worked. They're releasing her today.
5: That's great.
6: So we're staying to the plan.
7: There's been a slight change. Remember Ruben de Vries? He's hiding with his family just outside of town. They're in a haystack. There's a milk truck leaving for the border tonight at 6 p.m. The family needs to be on that truck. I'll meet Lynn after we move the Jews.
6: Ring, trying to help is why you get these problems. Maybe you never see Lynn again if they catch you.
7: If we leave them there, they'll die. How can we stand by and do nothing? Hans was right. My life is in God's hands.

0: We released Lynn von Kesteren.
1: Good. And Agent Heifeld is tailing her?
0: Yes, sir.
1: I want checkpoints at all roads leading into town. We shall grab him as soon as he makes his move. Be sure everyone has a copy of his picture.
0: That's already been done, sir.
1: Very good. Heil Hitler.
2: This is it. I'm going to park as close as I can so we can get them in without being seen. Scan those two farms with the binoculars.
3: We're clear.
2: Okay. Let's see if they're still here.
4: Oh, Reng, you came back. Thank God.
2: Quickly. Your wife and son will need to ride in the trunk.
5: Come on, Jacob.
2: Ruben, you lay on the floor in the back seat. Were you warm enough at night?
4: We wouldn't have survived without the blankets you gave us. Where is Hans?
2: They arrested him. We think they are sending him to Auschwitz.
4: Oh no!
2: They came for both of us the night we left you.
4: I'm so sorry.
2: I hid in the floor of our house and they missed me. They took Lynn too. She's being released today. I'm meeting her after we drop you off.
4: Be careful. It could be a trap.
6: Reng, look up ahead.
2: They've never had a checkpoint here before. Ruben, cover yourself with the blanket. We can't stop or we're all dead.
6: We have to make a run for it. Oh boy. They have a big machine gun on a tripod. Looks like an M242.
2: Tip your seat back and keep your head down.
6: You can't see where we're going.
2: I'm using the trees as my guide. I'm going to your left. Brace yourself.
1: They got past you?
7: We shut up their vehicle, but they wouldn't stop.
1: Follow them!
7: Nein, Agent Stengel took the car.
1: Took the car? Did he go and visit his Großmutter? We are at war! Where did he go?
7: I don't know.
1: Alert the other checkpoints.
7: Yes, sir.
1: Dummkopf. Unbelievable. Get us a car. I know where he's meeting her.
2: Is everyone okay?
5: Yes, we are fine.
8: Thank you, God.
6: Look at these bullet marks. Wow, if this thing wasn't armored, we'd probably all be dead.
8: It was a miracle.
2: Don't celebrate quite yet. You're only halfway there. Get into the back of that milk truck. Joop will ride in the front with the driver.
6: And when we are close to Belgium, our contact will take you the rest of the way.
5: See? You're going to be okay, Jacob.
8: From the bottom of my heart. Thank you.
2: You're welcome. Joop, I'll see you later tonight at the safe house.
6: Be careful, Reng.
2: And you also.

0: Are you here? Lynn, it's me. Where are you?
1: This is it.
2: Good. The winds form an X. They're not expecting us. They're upstairs. Now! You're under arrest!
3: They are gone!
2: Impossible!

0: Lin, is that you?
1: Remy!
0: Lin, I'm so happy to see you.
1: I missed you so much.
0: I'm so glad you're safe.
1: I am glad you're okay.
0: Was it hard to find the right houseboat?
1: No, not at all. Do you think the Gestapo fell for our ruse?
0: Sure looks like it.
1: I added a little touch of my own, just to make sure.
0: Huh?
1: Did you know I can talk in my sleep?
2: Rank suspected all along that the Nazis would use me as a bait to catch him. We needed to fool them and send them in the wrong direction. So I wrote a note about meeting at the windmill and gave it to the janitor, someone I knew was loyal to the commandant. Sure enough, the janitor showed the commandant before delivering the note to Rank's father.
3: How did you lose the Gestapo agent that was tailing you?
2: I went to a busy street with a lot of people and ducked into a shop. There I slipped into a disguise.
3: Oh.
2: As the Allies got close to Germany, we continued helping the onderduikers and resisting the Nazis. Opie considered it an extra special privilege to help the Jews. They were, as he said, the apple of God's eye. On May 5th, 1945, finally, after 5 long years, it was over.
3: That's an amazing story. Yeah. What happened to Hans?
2: Hans. This is the saddest part of the story for us. He survived the concentration camp, but died in an English hospital shortly after being liberated.
3: Oh, that's terrible.
2: He left a wife and 4 children.
3: That's so sad.
2: We were all heartbroken. In October, I gave birth. It was a girl, so we named her Johanna, after her uncle Hans. You know her.
3: Our Oma?
2: That's right. Your Oma and your dad's mom.
3: Thanks for telling us this story. I'm really inspired.
4: Yeah, me too.
2: Your Opie and I weren't perfect. But God led us. He protected us, and he gave us the privilege of helping those in desperate need. Girls, we never know what tomorrow holds, but I hope that through life you will carry on your Opie's legacy. Stand up for the weak and help those in need, even when it's costly, and do it all in the name of our Savior, Jesus Christ.
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1: I miss my old house. Dad lost his job, and now we have to live with Grandpa. It's been really hard.
2: Sometimes life can be pretty tough, but Jesus can use tough times to grow your faith. Guess what? You're listening to the one and only Keys for Kids, a great way to grow your faith in God. I'm Zach. I wish I could tell you that life is always going to be easy, but sometimes it's not. Kids get sick, and sometimes parents lose their jobs. But these tough times can teach you important life lessons like patience. James chapter 1, verses 2 and 3 says this: "Count it all joy, knowing that the testing of your faith produces patience." Well, that's what our story is all about today. Let's listen. It's called Braving the Storm. "I miss our old house," said Tomas. He sighed as he thought about why they had moved into a trailer on Grandpa's farm. First, his little brother, Felix, was seriously injured in a car accident. Then the company Dad worked for went bankrupt, and it had taken him quite a while to find a new job. Tomas knew living in a trailer on the farm saved a lot of money. "But it's kind of nice to be living near Grandpa," he said. "I like that too," replied Mom. "It's one of the blessings that has come along with our troubles." She glanced out the window. "It's terribly windy today, and I think we're in for quite a storm. Let's get over to Grandpa's house. We'll be safer there." Mom picked up Felix, and they hurried over to the farmhouse. "I think we'd better get downstairs," Grandpa said soon after they got there. "I don't like this wind." So they went down and huddled together in the basement. Even there, they could hear the storm raging outside. "Let's pray," Grandpa said. He prayed out loud, thanking God for the rain. "I can't believe Grandpa didn't even ask God to stop the storm," Tomas thought. When the storm finally did stop, they hurried out to look things over. "It's still raining a little," said Mom, "but look at the beautiful rainbow the storm brought us." "Grandpa, when you prayed, why didn't you ask God to stop the storm?" Tomas asked. "Well, the storm was really a blessing. It brought the rain we needed so badly," Grandpa smiled at Tomas. "You know, sometimes it takes storms in our lives to bring special blessings too. When everything goes the way we'd like, we often forget how much we need Jesus. But when we go through difficult times, we learn how much He loves us as He takes care of us and walks with us through our struggles." Mom nodded. "I've learned that when God allows storms to come into my life, He can use them to help me know Him more deeply and trust Him to see me through them." "Right," said Grandpa. "Having faith in Jesus and trusting Him to give us strength will help us brave any storm that comes our way." Well, how about you? Are there storms in your life right now? Is someone you love sick, or are you having trouble with friends or siblings? Is money tight at your house? You may never know the reason for the storms in your life, but you can trust Jesus to be with you and help you through them. Remember how much He loves you and be thankful for the blessings He brings through the storms. Our key verse is James 1, verses 2 and 3.
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0: Well, we're getting on into our story, aren't we? And it's becoming clearer to you now as we go on. When you think that all this happened because of one word wrongly placed in the wrong hands, it kind of sets you back on your haunches. When Louise Winthrop mentioned that her husband owned the land bordering the state penitentiary, it started a whole circle of intrigue that could very easily mean death to her and her daughter Cindy. Of course, it was being under the influence of alcohol that did it. It wasn't anything she'd exposed deliberately. But that's hindsight, and we all know how easy things are to solve after they've happened. But right at this moment, that information in the hands of the wrong party has caused two kidnappings, with a $10,000 ransom demanded from Charles Winthrop, and the promise not to cooperate with the state government regarding the land next to the prison. Now, of course, we didn't know that it was Louise Winthrop that had spilled the beans. This all happened while we were busy carrying out Sheriff Leland's instructions. While Bill went over to visit Tom, Circus and Poetry scouted the old ice house and roadways around it. And Big Jim, Dragonfly, and Little Jim took the sheriff's boat and went up the river checking all the detours. We decided to split up and then meet later. Nobody would suspect then that we were doing any snooping. At least, that's what we were hoping.
1: Boy, this thing hasn't been used in years.
2: It'd make a good meeting place if it weren't so musty.
1: Hey, aren't you going to leave the door open?
2: Well, if those guys come down by the ice house and see the door open, they might suspect something.
1: They just see two kids playing.
2: Is that how you think of yourself? Just a kid playing?
1: Yes, Poetry, I do. The only reason why the sheriff isn't here is that if they saw him, they know for sure he wasn't just a kid playing.
2: You got a point there.
1: What are we looking for?
2: Well, anything that'd look suspicious.
1: It's empty.
2: Bright deduction.
1: You know, I've been thinking. If they want John Till to stuff all that money into fish, they wouldn't use a car. I think they'd take a boat.
2: I knew that all along.
1: Well, why didn't you tell the sheriff?
2: Because I think he already figured it out. That's why he asked Big Jim to check the river. Well, he's got to set up roadblocks just in case, but I'm pretty sure he's going to gamble on them going up the river. Hey, what's that?
3: Well, I don't know, but just remember, we're just a couple of kids playing.
4: Don't you, Poetry!
5: Hey, what's going on?
4: Chief Thunderhead, surrender now, or I'll make a quick end to you!
5: I surrender!
6: What in turn? Poetry? Circus?
5: Let me up!
4: Surrender first! Hi, Mr. Till! Surrender!
5: I surrender!
2: I surrender. Oh, my poor elbow.
1: There, that's better.
6: What are you two doing here?
1: Oh, we're just a couple of kids playing.
6: Well, I can see that, but I never knew you fellas came down here to this old ice house.
1: It's just a deserted old ice house. We didn't think anybody came here.
2: Hey, that's a big catch you got there.
6: Yeah, I was lucky today. I was down the road a piece, and I thought I'd clean them here. Not much sense to clean them at home, not so much mess this way.
1: You want us to help?
6: No, that's okay. Shouldn't you fellas be running on home?
2: Oh, not really. We've got plenty of...
1: You're right, Mr. Till. We should be running on home. Come on, Poetry. We've got to...
6: Sam!
7: The door was open.
6: I forgot to close it.
7: Got company.
6: Just some of the boys live around here.
7: I see.
6: Well, fellas, why don't you get along now? Hey, you want to take some fish to your folks?
1: Oh, yeah. My mom would like that a lot. Well, Dad's been kind of unlucky with fishing this past week.
2: Well, no thanks for me, Mr. Till. We were real lucky, and I've had to eat fish all week long.
6: Here you are.
1: Thanks, Mr. Till. Nice meeting you, sir.
7: Goodbye.
2: Come on. Let's go play up the road a piece.
6: Bye-bye, fellas.
7: Where did they come from?
6: Oh, they were here when I came. Sam, they're just a couple of boys. You're too suspicious.
7: That's why I was hired. I can smell a rat 50 miles off. Got the fish?
6: Well, these ain't rabbits I'm holding.
7: Look, don't get smart. Are you sure these boys don't suspect anything?
6: They're little boys who have every right to play in an old deserted ice house. I think you're getting jumpy.
7: This is no small job.
6: What's the next step?
7: Ross picks up the money.
6: I thought you wanted me to.
7: I don't trust you. Your little boy was at the sheriff's office.
6: Sam, it's a small town. Sheriff's office happens to be a congregating place. We don't have much crime around here. Or didn't.
7: Now, you got your fish, right?
6: Yes.
7: And the sewing equipment?
6: Just like you said.
7: Well, I'm going to be locking you in here.
6: What?
7: Not that I don't trust you.
6: You don't.
7: Just making sure. My brother says you're trustworthy, but just making certain. You see, I'm always real conscientious. That's why my brother's in there where he is, and I'm where I am. I never been in one of those cages, and all because I'm real conscientious. Now, I brought you some sandwiches and beer, and you can settle down with your fish until this evening. Ross will bring the money, and you can have your sewing party. Then we'll go on from there.
6: My wife's expecting me home.
7: She can wait. You need that money, don't you?
6: Yeah.
7: Then wait. Just pretend you're in one of those cages. And wait.

0: boy, I sure like being a deputy.
1: Finish snapping the buttons on that life preserver, little Jim.
0: That's plenty tight, Big Jim. I hate that old thing.
1: You may hate it, but if this thing tips over, you're going to be mighty glad you have it on.
2: Big Jim, swerve on to the left. There's a cove over there.
1: Yeah, I know the one you're talking about.
0: Oh, I've never been there before.
3: No reason to be. It's not a good fishing place, and the water's too shallow to swim.
1: But it's a good place to hide a boat.
3: And if I remember, there's a road that leads right down to it.
1: That's right. All the other coves we've been to don't have easy access to the road.
0: Hey, there is a boat!
1: Would be just a fishing boat.
0: But we know everybody who fishes on this river.
3: He's right. There's this boat in a cove that's near a road. The only road. And by the looks of things, that motor ain't patrolling.
1: Water's pretty shallow here. Okay, into the water.
3: But we'll get wet.
0: Why are you a lousy deputy?
1: If we put our boat ashore and anybody comes down, they'll see the sand marks and suspect something. We've got to go wade to the other boat.
3: You're right. Here goes. Oh, it's cold.
1: For someone raised in the country, you sure are cityfied.
0: His dad runs a motel. That's being almost cityfied. Hey, somebody help me.
1: Here you go.
3: Fellas, it wouldn't matter if I was raised in Alaska. I don't like the cold.
0: Boy, wouldn't my dad like to have that motor.
1: Yeah, it's pretty sophisticated.
2: Bet it goes fast.
3: What are you getting in for?
1: Just looking around.
0: Won't they suspect somebody's been in the boat?
1: Doubt it. If they don't see any sand tracks, they won't think about it. Well, well, well.
2: What is it?
1: A box. It's locked.
2: Let me see it.
1: Can't bust it open or they'll suspect something.
2: Trusty little penknife.
1: Smart dragonfly, real smart.
0: But what if you break the lock?
3: No, I'm real good at this. I do it all the time to my piggy bank.
0: If it's your piggy bank, why don't you just use your key?
3: I threw the key away so I couldn't get into it.
2: There. It's open.
0: It's a note.
2: My hands are all wet.
1: Here, let me see it. It's a map.
0: A map?
1: Fellas, we found the map that leads them.
0: Wow!
1: We gotta get to shore and back before dark.

0: Say, this is real nice of you to bring Bessie over for riding.
1: You comfortable back there?
0: Oh, yeah. My dad says as soon as we get some extra money, I might be able to have a horse.
1: Great! Where is your dad?
0: My dad?
1: Yeah. When I was coming by your house, he wasn't out in the fields.
0: Oh, well, he went fishing.
1: In the afternoon?
0: No, he left early this morning. I think he was going to try and sell some. Billy went fishing this morning, and I don't know where he is now. I mean, I do, but I can't tell you. And I don't want to lie.
1: Does this have anything to do with the sheriff?
0: Yes.
1: Tom, you know the sheriff deputized us all, and he told us about what your dad said, and about the meeting over at Mr. Padler's.
0: He did? I didn't know that.
1: You think your dad's meeting with the kidnappers now?
0: All I know is he was supposed to be back about an hour ago, and he's not.
1: Tom, do you think maybe he...
0: No, Bill. No, I don't think that. My dad's trying. He didn't even want to talk to these guys at all, but you see, well, this guy who's doing the kidnapping, well, his brother, well, while my dad was in prison and all, he sent my mom and me money. Dad didn't have any, and this guy called his brother, who knew people, and then...
1: Well, why didn't your mom come to us?
0: I don't know. This was before we became Christians, and, well, Dad feels obligated. But he didn't know it was going to be a kidnapping. They just said something about getting money from Winthrop and needing my dad to do some fishing, and, well, when he found out what they did, he couldn't go along with it.
1: Where do you think he is now?
0: I don't know, Bill. And I'm real worried.

0: Yes?
1: Winthrop?
0: Yes.
1: About time.
0: I've got the money.
1: At the Indian Cemetery, 10 tonight. Leave the money, go home and wait for another call.
0: My wife and child?
1: Hungry and sober.
0: Why, you...
2: Well, that's a familiar voice.
0: You know him.
2: We've been after him for years. I've spent hours interrogating him, and he's always covered, always the alibi. Sam Sheldon. His brother's in prison. Makes sense now.
0: Said something about my wife, sober. You know, I think my hunch was right. That's how they found out about the land. She must have said something somewhere, and...
2: Don't think about that now. Let's just hope we can get them and the money.
0: I don't care about the money or the land.
2: The government cares about that land. If they get control...
0: I know. But let's get my wife and daughter back first and worry about that second. I'll go and get the car.
2: It's early.
0: I just want to drive by myself.
3: Mr. Winthrop?
0: Yes?
3: There are some young gentlemen to see you. Rather anxious, in fact. I've seen them before in town. Big Jim, Dragonfly, and a Master Little Jim.
0: Send them in.
2: Don't say a word to them.
0: Mr. Cummins, those boys are worth 10 of your men. Now, the Rangers couldn't give us any information that might help us. Those boys have what you'd call a solid ace up their sleeves.
2: And what's that?
0: An uncanny direct pipeline to God. Now they will be helping us, and you will listen to them.
4: I'm sorry. I'm really sorry. We've got to stop right at this particular point. But the clock's raced ahead again. And we've got to say goodbye just for now to our Paul Hutchins story. But you be sure and visit with me next time as we finish up this exciting adventure of the Sugar Creek Gang. Meantime, Lord bless you. I'll be thinking of you.

You've been listening to another dramatic adaptation of Christian children's literature, brought to life by The Bookshelf. 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

On the second day, God said, "Let there be a great space."

God made rivers and seas on the third day. He formed the mountains and deserts, the islands and beaches. He planted tall trees, swaying grasses, and flowers of every color. When the fourth day came, God put lights in the sky, the fiery sun for daytime, the sparkling moon and dancing stars for night. On the fifth day, God filled the water with fishes of all shapes and sizes. He made the birds to glide across the sky. God made animals on the sixth day, furry animals,

When he was finished, God saw that everything he made was very good. And on the seventh day,

0: one gift that God has given me, the love of books. The golden key that opens an enchanting door to worlds I never knew before. A world of imagination that carried me from pole to pole, within a twinkling eye and back again. As a boy, I traveled to places impossible for me to see, and yet my bookshelf made them real to me. The world of my bookshelf, I'll remember it always.
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2: David is beginning to find that the Lord is very real and is able to answer prayer. After his mother and he had read about Peter going to Jesus on the water, then losing his confidence and sinking, David found that the Lord is still able to help all those in trouble who come to him for help. He and Wafi have gotten into real trouble, snooping around the little boat. They have been captured, and had it not been that one of their captors owed his life to David's father, they might have come to real harm. Instead, they've been let off on shore by the smugglers and left to find their own way back home. After walking for some way, they come to a little village where the people so far have not been too friendly. Once again, David asks the Lord for help, and once again finds him faithful, much to the surprise of Wafi. 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

0: Murphy. Jesus has answered our prayers.
1: What?
0: Leela?
1: Who?
0: It's Leela, the little girl we found under the bush.
2: Oh, the one we stole the grapes from? Oh, boy, now we're really in trouble.
0: No, no.
2: No, when she sees us, she'll probably throw rocks also.
0: Oh, not Leela. She knows about Jesus. Didn't you hear her song? Leela, it's me, David, the doctor.

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1: And now, Adventures in Odyssey.
2: Eugene?
3: Yes, Mr. Allen?
2: The dishes are piling up in the kitchen. Will you please take care of them
4: while I go? Oh, I'll do that, Jack.
2: Oh, well, okay.
4: I mean, I don't think Eugene wants to mess up his suit.
2: Oh, good point. It's an awfully nice suit.
4: A very nice suit.
2: Now, help me remember, why is Eugene wearing a suit today?
4: Funny, the reason escapes me. Eugene, why are you wearing a suit today?
3: Droll, Miss Kendall. Very droll.
4: Oh, yes, that's right. Katrina's father is coming in today, isn't he?
2: Oh, that's right. Katrina and her father are coming to pick up Eugene for lunch. Isn't that right, Eugene?
3: I believe a suit is appropriate attire when meeting a successful businessman such as Katrina's father.
2: Oh, yes. You want everything to be just right.
3: Precisely.
4: Which explains why you're rearranging the straws for the fourth time. Huh?
2: And folded and refolded the napkins 7 times.
4: And cleaned off.
3: I believe you've both made your point. With all due respect, you should form a comedy duo and take it on the proverbial road.
4: Why don't you just admit it, Eugene? You're nervous.
3: Well, perhaps.
2: Which raises an interesting question. Why are you nervous about meeting Katrina's father, Eugene?
3: Hmm?
2: I thought you and Katrina were only friends.
4: Yeah, friends.
3: Yes, so we are. But, as I have just said, Mr. Shanks is a successful businessman, and as I'm not inclined to hobnob with such men very often, I may be a tad nervous, if only because I am, so to speak, out of my element.
2: Uh-huh. Eugene, you're not going to rearrange the money in the cash register again, are you?
3: No, sir. I was just,
2: Look, why don't you go up to the Bible room and work on the Samson and Delilah display? You won't get messy. And I'll call you when Katrina and her father get here.
3: An excellent idea.
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3: All right, come on now, you pillars, cooperate. We can't have Samson pulling down crooked pillars. Greetings and salutations, Mr. Shanks. No, too bright. Hello, Mr. Shanks. Is hello too formal? Hi, Mr. Shanks. Hi, Armitage. No. It's a pleasure to finally meet you, Mr. Shanks. Oh, too grovelly.
2: Eugene?
3: Yes, Mr. Allen?
2: Katrina and her father are here. I'm sending them up.
3: All right. All right. Thank you. They're coming up. They're on their way, even as I speak. Did you hear that, pillars? You must straighten up. Can't have crooked pillars. Samson was supposed to bring down the temple, not I. Oh, no. Look at this mess. My suit. It's not possible.
4: Eugene?
3: Well, Katrina. Oh, no.
4: Eugene, where are... Oh, there you are.
3: Greetings.
4: What happened?
3: You could say that I brought down the house.
4: So I see. Well, I'd like you to meet my father, Armitage. Daddy, this is Eugene.
8: Oh, it's nice to meet you, Eugene.
3: As am I, Mr. Shanks. That is to say, it's a pleasure to salute you, sir. I mean, likewise, I'm sure. If you understand my meaning.
4: Yes, Eugene, shall we go to lunch?
8: Maybe Eugene would like to clean himself up a little first. Huh? I'm not sure he wants to go to this particular restaurant looking like he just got out of a drywall contest.
3: Precisely. Allow me a moment to vacuum myself off.
4: We'll wait here.
3: An excellent idea. Oh, boy. pry wall contest. It's quite amusing.
8: So, that's the infamous Eugene, huh? It's going to be an interesting lunch.
4: Now, Daddy.
8: Oh, you watch and see. Something will happen.
4: Oh, dear.
3: I'm terribly sorry. I can't imagine what's become of my basic motor skills today.
4: No, it's fine, Eugene. It's only water. Here, use my napkin.
3: Oh, thank you.
4: Do you want some more water, Eugene?
3: No, thank you. Perhaps I'll just wring my trousers back into the cup.
8: My daughter tells me you're a part-time graduate student and employee at the college.
3: Yes, sir. Our department has a 5-year grant to produce statistics related to, any number of topics needed for research.
8: No, a grant, huh? Sponging off the taxpayers, then.
3: Yeah, I beg your pardon?
4: Daddy.
8: I suppose you're on some kind of a scholarship, too.
3: Well, as part of the grant, yes.
8: See? I think students should make their own way through college. I did.
4: Daddy, that's nonsense, and you know it.
8: Tell me, Eugene, when are you going to get a real job?
3: Mr. Shanks, I'd like to believe I do have a real job.
8: Just what I was afraid of. He'll be one of those career academics.
9: Will there be anything else?
8: Just the bill, please.
3: Mr. Shanks, before we embark on the ritualistic, no, I'll get it debate over the check, I'd like to insist here and now that I shall pay for it.
8: Okay.
3: No, really, I insist. It's only right that... Oh, thank you.
9: Your check.
3: Thank you, garçon. I'll simply give you a,
4: Eugene, what?
3: Just a moment. Can't seem to find my, wallet.
4: Oh, dear. Does your jacket have an inside pocket?
3: Yes, but it's not there. I must have left it on the sink at Wits End when I was cleaning myself off. I'm sorry. And once again, I'm painfully embarrassed.
8: Here you go, waiter. Just put it on my card.
3: Thank you, Mr. Shanks.
8: I've been paying you through my tax dollars. I guess it doesn't hurt to pay for your lunch either.
4: Daddy!
3: Indeed. Well, here we are. Thank you again for lunch.
8: No problem.
4: I'll call you later, okay, Eugene?
3: Yes, thank you. Farewell.
4: Bye.
8: Well, that was interesting.
4: What was that all about?
8: What do you mean?
4: All that nonsense you were saying at lunch.
8: Nonsense?
4: Daddy, you don't believe a word you were saying. Why were you trying to humiliate Eugene?
8: Oh, I wasn't trying to humiliate him. I was just... testing him, that's all.
4: Testing him?
8: Yeah, I just wanted to see what he's made of.
4: Oh, Daddy, I can't believe you sometimes.
8: He'll get over it. I know the type. I'm just some boor he'll forget as soon as he's back at his computer.
4: Well, I wish that were true. What was a little test to you is probably a major upset to Eugene.
8: But why? If he's just a friend meeting a friend's father.
4: Yes.
8: Unless, of course, he isn't just a friend. Katrina?
4: I suppose he's more than a friend, yes.
8: More? Like, how much more? A little bit more? A moderate amount more? A whole lot more?
4: What are you asking me?
8: I'm asking you to tell me the truth. What exactly are your feelings for Eugene?
4: Well, if one had to be exact, you know, perfectly candid, I love him. Oh, Daddy, I didn't want to say that.
8: Why not? If you love him, then you love him. Does he love you?
4: Well, I'm not certain, but I believe so.
8: Then what's going on? What's with this cat and mouse game you're playing?
4: What do you mean?
8: Come now, Katrina. You're too intelligent for this. Why don't you just spell out how you feel and get on with it?
4: Because it's complicated.
8: Katrina, doing my taxes is complicated. Getting two people who love each other together isn't complicated.
4: I don't expect you to fully appreciate this, Daddy, but as a Christian, I believe it would be a terrible mistake for me to become entangled in a deep relationship with someone who isn't a Christian. And Eugene isn't, and he shows no interest in becoming one.
8: I see. And believe it or not, I do appreciate your feelings. But that's beside the point. Right now, I'm concerned about what this relationship or non-relationship is doing to you.
4: Doing to me?
8: Oh, hon, you may not notice, but others have. I noticed it the moment I saw you. You look pale and nervous. The strain of being near Eugene but not having him is wearing on you. You're wrung out. Need I ask how your studies at school are going?
4: Well, they're not as good as they've been.
8: Grades?
4: Well, lower than what I know I can do, Daddy.
8: Well, thank you for being honest. Now, I'll be equally honest. I don't see how you can go on like this. Either you and Eugene come to an agreement about moving your relationship forward, or you give up the relationship with him completely. I don't see how you have any other choice.
4: Oh, Daddy, I've thought about that, and I've reached the same conclusion time and time again. But I don't have the strength to do it. Daddy, you don't know what it's like.
8: Oh, I do, honey, I do. And I'm here to help you. Maybe it's time for a new strength.

0: It was a disaster, an unmitigated disaster. I couldn't have left a worse impression.
1: Eugene, sit down.
0: I'm sorry, Mr. Allen, but I'm agitated to the point where sitting down would be counterproductive.
1: Okay, then pace to your heart's content.
0: Thank you. I shall. It was a disaster, an unmitigated disaster, a disaster pure and simple, a disaster of biblical proportions.
1: I wish I knew what to say, Eugene. Frankly, I've never seen you like this, and I have to wonder what's behind it.
0: Behind it?
1: You met your friend's father, and it didn't go very well. It happens. You'll probably never see him again anyway, so just shrug and go on.
0: Just shrug and go on? You jest, Mr. Allen. How can I simply circulate my shoulders and return to normal everyday activities when the father of the woman
1: Yes, you were about to say?
0: I was about to say, the woman I... Mr. Allen.
1: You love her.
0: Indeed. Why does this scene seem so familiar?
1: Beats me. It's not one I've played before.
0: I suppose I have. I feel like a wind-up toy in a box, banging and crashing from one wall to the next, but never getting out of the box. Simply hitting the same walls over and over and over and over and over.
1: Yeah, Eugene, I get the picture. You're feeling boxed in.
0: And precisely.
1: So, what are you going to do about it?
0: I'm not certain I can do anything. You see, I respect Katrina's Christianity too much to proceed with a relationship that might, put undue pressure on it.
1: So you're telling me you're stuck, right?
0: Correct.
1: You can't move forward and you can't move back.
0: Correct.
1: Sounds like another relationship you're dealing with.
0: I beg your pardon?
1: Eugene, I'm going to make a wild guess here, and it's none of my business, so you're welcome to tell me to keep my nose out of it, but...
0: Mr. Allen, I welcome anything you have to say.
1: It sounds to me like your relationship with Katrina can't go anywhere unless something drastically changes.
0: I suppose so.
1: The question is, are you prepared for a drastic change?

0: Hi, honey.
1: Hi, Daddy.
0: Sit down right here next to me, and let's hope this dinner is better than our lunch was.
1: So, how was Connellsville?
0: Oh, fine, the usual nickel-and-dime arguments over contract details. How was your afternoon?
1: I had my Bible study with Connie.
0: How was that?
1: Good. Well, but not very good. I mean, it was helpful, but not very encouraging.
0: Are you going to clue me in as to what you're talking about?
1: It's Eugene.
0: I figured.
1: The situation seems so hopeless, Daddy.
0: Oh, not hopeless, Katrina. No situation is hopeless. It's like I told you, we just need a new strategy, that's all.
1: I'm all ears.
0: Glad to hear it, because I've come up with an idea.
1: Oh?
0: I've been giving it a lot of thought this afternoon.
1: Huh?
0: Katrina, I want you to move back home and go to the university there.
1: What?
0: I'm serious. It's the best thing for you to do. I think you should leave Odyssey.
2: 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Well, it's not really a secret. 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
3: 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We always love hearing

0: Gene, what are you doing here so late? I thought you went home ages ago.
1: Oh, yes. Well, I wanted to repair and reprogram the Samson display. The temple, as you may have noticed, seems determined to fall down before he pulls on the pillars.
0: Well, we certainly can't have that, can we? May I help?
1: Oh, actually, you could hold Samson in place while I rewire the tops of the pillars.
0: Oh, my pleasure. Oh, what a character he turned out to be.
1: Beg your pardon?
0: Samson.
1: Oh, yeah.
0: Just looking at him reminds me of the story. Supernatural strength from God, and what did he do with it? Threw it away for a woman from another faith.
1: Excuse me, but I'm not certain I understand the connection. Yes, he was betrayed by a woman, but I'm not sure what her faith had to do with it.
0: Well, not her faith so much as his faith. Poor old Samson had a wandering eye. By committing himself to people of other faiths, it caused him to forget his own faith, the source of his strength.
1: Could you move a little to the right, please?
0: Sure.
1: Thank you.
0: Eugene?
1: Yes, Mr. Allen?
0: I was wondering if there have been any new developments with Katrina.
1: No, I haven't seen her since our lunch. I believe she's having dinner with her father tonight. Little surprise that I wasn't invited.
0: I've been thinking a lot about your relationship with Katrina.
1: Well, as have I.
0: You know, of course, there are similarities between what's happening to her and the story of Samson.
1: Ah, I assumed there was a connection, though I assumed that I would be more like Delilah to Katrina Samson. I would be the one who distracts Katrina from her faith.
0: Maybe. Or maybe she's distracting you from yours.
1: Now, there's a twist I didn't expect. To what are you referring?
0: Well, I'm just wondering if she's distracting you from the faith you should have. How can I put this without seeming so... Well, you see, the bigger question beyond your relationship with Katrina is your relationship with Jesus Christ. It's been my observation that, like you can't move forward or backward with Katrina, you're in the same position with Jesus.
1: In what way?
0: Well, you can't make a decision one way or another because you don't have to. You're so sympathetic and reasonable, and everyone here at Wits End is reasonable, and you don't have to take any action. We just drift along, hoping for the best.
1: Well, what are you suggesting, Mr. Allen?
0: Well, I said earlier that something drastic may have to happen to move your relationship with Katrina. I think the same is true for your relationship with Jesus.
1: When you say drastic, what specifically do you mean?
0: I don't know. I'm just thinking out loud. But it could be anything.

0: Just a moment. Who is it?
1: It's me, Katrina.
0: Katrina, what a surprise. Your father isn't with you, is he?
1: No. I'm sorry to bother you so late.
0: Oh, is it late? I hadn't noticed. Please, come in.
1: Thank you.
0: Katrina, I am so sorry about what happened at lunch. I couldn't be more embarrassed.
1: No, don't worry about it. Daddy's as responsible for it as anyone. Eugene, I came here for a reason.
0: Oh?
1: Yes, and there's no sense in prolonging it, so I'll just get right to the point. Okay, here goes. I came to say that I think we've toyed around with our relationship long enough. I love you, Eugene.
0: Katrina.
1: And I hope I'm not wrong in assuming that you feel the same way I do.
0: Of course I do. I'll say it myself. I love you, Katrina. From the moment I met you.
1: No, Eugene. Look, It won't be constructive to recount those feelings now.
0: But I thought that...
1: That we love each other.
0: Right.
1: But we're in a dilemma. And I think you know that.
0: Yes, I suppose I do. I've been thinking about it all evening.
1: Me too, and it would seem that unless you become a Christian, there's no going forward in this relationship.
0: I have surmised as much.
1: So I assume that you have no desire to become a Christian now.
0: Katrina, if only out of my genuine love for you I might say yes, and even go through the motions, but that would betray us both. So, sadly, I have no intention of becoming a Christian.
1: I didn't believe so, but I'd hope.
0: Perhaps I will one day. I can't honestly say.
1: Yes, perhaps you will. But I'm not certain you can while... Not like this. Not while you're wrapped up in such a safe and reasonable blanket.
0: Reasonable? Have you been talking to Mr. Allen?
1: No, I've just been thinking. Maybe the problem has been us. Me... Even Whit, Connie, Jack, Whit's End, all of us.
0: Well, how so?
1: We've given you a very safe and reasonable environment, one that doesn't demand anything of you. It's as if you've been inoculated against Christianity, like the flu. You've been given enough of a dose in order to become immune to it. You've had just enough Christianity to become immune to its impact.
0: Well, I haven't thought of it that way. But I must nervously ask where this conversation is now taking us. You seem to have reached some sort of a conclusion.
1: Yes, I have. My conclusion is that I need to get out of the way so God can deal with you directly, on his own terms.
0: What?
1: No more comfort, Eugene. No more easy way out. No more hiding behind the faith of the faithful.
0: I shudder to think what that means. Are you going to stop having lunch with me? Are you going to cease our occasional phone conversations? Are you planning to stay away from Wit's End from now on?
1: Yes, I am.
0: No, Katrina, we're two adults. We can sort this out. You really
1: Eugene,
0: have to rethink
1: Eugene,
0: this.
1: Eugene, it's already sorted out. I'm leaving Odyssey.
0: What?
1: I'm going home to be with my family.
0: No!
1: Yes.
0: No!
1: Eugene, I've prayed really hard about it. And this is the only way.
0: Katrina, please!
1: Eugene, please don't. It's all going to work out in the end, but for now, I'm really sorry, but I have to go. Goodbye.
0: Katrina, wait! No, it can't be. Katrina...
1: Okay, Daddy, we can go now.
2: How did he take it?
1: I never want to do anything like that again for as long as I live.
2: Oh, I'm sorry, sweetheart. I really am. You both must be...
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4: We greet our friends everywhere with Chapter 37 of Perilous Journey, the story of John Bunyan, today featuring the 10th episode of his Pilgrim's Progress. This is another in the series, Stories of Great Christians, and comes to you from the radio studios of the Moody Bible Institute in Chicago.

0: As John Bunyan reads his Pilgrim's Progress to Thomas and Matthias in the Bedford jail, John finds that they are deeply moved by the account of the martyrdom of Faithful at Vanity Fair. Because their own trials had been so unfair, they felt keenly the injustice of the trial of Faithful in the book. And perhaps in his sudden death, they felt again the uncertainty of their own lives.
1: Will the day ever come when all this killing of people because of their religion will be over?
2: It must come.
1: But will it?
3: Yes.
2: England's history has been bathed in the blood of holy people. People who cared enough about their inner convictions to die rather than change them.
3: Not only in England. In Europe, it's been even worse. But nothing can quench the fire of the gospel. Not even blood.
1: Poor Faithful and Christian.
2: Yes, John. What about Christian? The trial seemed to leave him out.
3: He was there, but the witnesses spoke first about Faithful. His trial took so long that when it was over, Christian was returned to the prison cell to wait his trial.
1: Why don't you begin the reading again?
3: All right. Christian was remanded back to prison, so he remained there for a space. But he who overrules all things, having the power of their rage in his own hand, so wrought it about that Christian, for that time, escaped them, and went his way. Now I saw in my dream that Christian went not forth alone, for there was one whose name was Hopeful, being made hopeful by the beholding of Christian and Faithful at the fair, who joined himself unto Christian, and entering into a brotherly covenant, told him he would be his companion. Thus one died to bear testimony to the truth, and another rises out of his ashes to be a companion with Christian in his pilgrimage.
4: Oh, I was afraid I would be alone the rest of the way. It is good to have your company.
2: And I am not the only one who is leaving the fair for the celestial city you spoke of. Many more are coming in their own time.
4: Oh, that is wonderful. Faithful would have been very happy. And so will he be when they all reach the celestial city.
2: I see someone coming after us now, but he's not one of the men from the fair.
5: Hello! Are you going to the celestial city?
4: Yes.
5: So am I.
4: Where are you from?
5: My town is called Fair Speech.
4: Fair Speech? Can anyone good live there?
5: Oh, yes, I hope so.
2: What is your name?
5: I'm a stranger to you two, and you to me. If you are going my way, I shall be glad to be your company.
4: Well, let us walk along. This town of Fair Speech, I've heard of it. They say it is a wealthy place, for one thing.
5: Oh, yes, it is. I have a lot of rich relatives there.
4: May I ask who are your relatives there?
5: Almost the whole town. My Lord Turnabout, my Lord Time Server, my Lord Fair Speech. Also Mr. Smoothman, Mr. Facing Both Ways, Mr. Anything, and our parson, Mr. Two Tongues. Our family is quite prominent, as you can see, even though my grandfather was only a waterman. Mere ferryman, looking one way and rowing another.
4: Mm-hmm. Are you married?
5: Oh, yes, indeed. My wife is a very noble woman, the daughter of Lady Pretend. She is exceptionally well-bred, is nice to the rich and poor alike. Of course, it is true that we differ in religion from the stricter sort, but only very slightly.
4: In what ways do you differ?
5: Well, we never go against the tide, if you know what I mean.
2: Oh, you wouldn't do well at Vanity Fair.
5: I don't quite know what you mean by that, but I'm sure I would do very well there.
4: Perhaps you would. Tell me, in what other ways are you not strict in your religion?
5: Well, we of Fair Speech are most enthusiastic when religion goes about in his silver slippers, if you know what I mean by that. We love to walk with him in the streets, if the sun shines and the crowds cheer.
4: Would you mind, Mr. Byends, if we paused a moment and if I had a private word with my friend here?
5: Oh, not at all.
4: I know who this man is. He didn't tell us his name, but he is Mr. Byends, and he is no good.
6: His life rule is expedience and convenience.
2: Ask him his name and we'll discover him for sure. Hmm.
4: Are you not Byans, the compromiser?
5: Oh, yes, but you mustn't think by my nickname that I'm not a reliable person.
4: Well, why do you have this name, Byans, that signifies that you go along with the crowd?
5: I don't know, but I'm not like that. Worst thing I ever do is always have the luck to jump in with the way things are going.
4: I thought you were the man that I had heard of. Now I know it. Your nickname does belong.
5: Well, if you want to think so, I can't do anything about it. But I'd still like to go along with you if you'll let me.
4: Well, if you come along with us, you will have to go against the wind and the tide. The tide, which I believe, will be against your opinion. You know, you must own religion in his rags as well as his silver slippers. And stand by him, too, when he is bound in chains, as well as when the crowds cheer him.
5: You must not impose your rules on me. Let me come along with you in my own way.
4: No, we will not go one step together, unless you agree to travel as we do.
5: That's too bad, then, for I will never give up my old ways. They are harmless and profitable as well. Since I can't go along with you, I suppose I'll just journey along until I meet someone who'll be glad of my company. Farewell.
4: Farewell.
5: Farewell.
2: We are well rid of him.
4: Ah, yes.
2: What is that we are coming to?
4: Where?
2: You see that hill ahead?
4: Oh, yes.
2: On the side of it is a mine, isn't it?
4: Yeah, it does look like a mine. I wonder what mineral is there.
2: Oh, we'll soon see. The ground seems to get more treacherous as we approach the mine.
4: It is. Oh, look. Many people have fallen on this ground. We must be careful to stay on the path.
7: Come and see. Come and see what I have.
2: Who's calling us?
4: Why, there is a man at the mouth of the mine.
2: Oh, yes.
7: Here is a silver mine.
4: Is a silver mine worth turning aside from our path?
7: Look, you can see there are some men already in the mine digging for treasure. If you will come, with a little hard work, you will be able to richly provide for yourselves.
2: Let us go and see.
4: Oh, not I. I have heard of this place and how many people have been killed in this mine looking for treasure. Besides, treasure is a snare to people who are looking for it. It hinders them in their pilgrimage. Now, Demas, admit it. Isn't this place dangerous? Hasn't it stopped many people from their pilgrimages?
7: Oh, it's not very dangerous, except to people who are careless.
4: Hopeful, let us not move one step off our path.
2: I expect when Byans reaches this mine and is invited to dig, he will turn from the path.
4: There is no doubt about that. And he will die here.
7: Come on now. Change your minds and just take a look.
4: Demas, you are an enemy of the Lord. You have already been condemned for turning aside. Why are you trying to bring other pilgrims into your condemnation?
7: I don't have to stay here. I can leave any time I want.
4: Judas was your father, and you have walked in his footsteps. Try to persuade us no more. We are going on our way. Oh, it is good to be away from that place. Many pilgrims start on their journey and do well until they come to that silver mine. They stop and never leave it.
2: I admit I was tempted to at least take a look.
4: I know. The silver would have eased our journey. Oh, look, Hopeful. A statue.
2: Yes. A woman. And strangely lifelike. Huh, there are letters above her head. What do they say, Christian?
4: Remember Lot's wife.
2: This must be the pillar of salt into which Lot's wife was turned.
4: Yes. She looked back to Sodom with a covetous heart.
2: It is a warning.
4: Yes. Well, let's not stand here. Let's keep going. Oh, that was a timely warning. Just think. If we had turned back to look at the silver mine, we might have become warnings to others. Just like that woman's statue.
2: I should be worse off than Lot's wife right now. She only looked back, but I had a desire to go and see. Let the grace of God be praised and adored.
6: Yes, we can learn much from this warning. Lot's wife escaped from one judgment, that of Sodom, only to fall by another judgment.
2: What a mercy it is that neither of us, but especially that I am not made an example to others.
6: Yeah, there are so many warnings in the Bible. We ought to consider them more seriously.
2: Yes. Look, Christian. We're coming to a river.
6: Oh, it's lovely. Come on.
2: Look at the trees, heavy with fruit.
6: And taste the water. It's most refreshing.
2: This is the river of God.
6: Yes, and we can rest here.
2: Look at this meadow full of lilies. I'm going to sleep. I can tell you my bones ache.
6: Mine too. I'll join you. I knew there would be places to rest and be refreshed, but I never imagined they would be so full of delight.

0: Christian, wake up.
1: Oh, helpful.
0: I brought you some fruit to eat.
1: Oh, well, thank you. Oh, delicious.
0: I know. I feel much stronger already.
1: Oh, what a beautiful place.
0: Think of the beauty of the celestial city if this riverbank is so lovely.
1: I can't. This is almost overwhelming.
0: Do you feel rested after your sleep?
1: Yes. I hope we haven't stayed here too long, though.
0: Oh, I don't think so.
1: You know, all the wounds I received in Vanity Fair are healed now.
0: Poor Christian.
1: Oh, no. Poor if I'd stayed where I was born.
0: And I.
1: Well, shall we begin our travels?
0: I suppose we must. It is hard to leave.
1: Think of the place to which we go. That will spur you on.
0: It does. Back to the road.
1: Well, this is a change.
0: You mean that the road is so rough?
1: Yes. It has suddenly become very bad for travel. And look. There is a lovely side road that goes along the bank of the river.
0: Which way should we go?
1: I don't know. Only one is right.

You've heard Chapter 37 of Perilous Journey, the story of John Bunyan, today featuring the 10th episode of his Pilgrim's Progress. This is another in the series Stories of Great Christians that comes to you from the radio studios of the Moody Bible Institute in Chicago.

Like I said, there are kids all around the world who praise the Lord just like we do, but in different languages. It doesn't quite sound the same, but it means the same when it's from the heart. Kim and Christine are going to sing for us in Korean.

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0: This is Sunshine Kids, powered by Rejoice Radio. The following program is a classic.
1: Well, hi there, friend. They say, did you ever get a fever and feel real yucky?
2: Oh, yes, sure. Many times. Why do you ask?
1: Because I cause your body to get a fever.
2: You do?
1: Yes.
2: No kidding. What's your name?
1: I'm your endogenous protein pyrogen.
2: Oh, yeah, my endogenous protein who?
1: Oh, Uncle Bob, just call me Pete Pyrogen. That's good enough.
2: Okay, Pete Pyrogen. Boy, that's quite a name. The boys and girls want to know what you look like.
1: I look like a drop of water, Uncle Bob.
2: Okay, you're liquid then.
1: Yes, I'm a chemical protein that the Creator put in your body.
2: And you cause me to get a fever when I get sick.
1: Oh, yes, I do, and I'm proud of it, too.
2: Whoa, before you tell us why you said that, tell the boys and girls where you live, Pete.
1: Well, us pyrogen protein guys live inside your white cells.
2: Oh, sure. I talked with Willie White Cell several years ago, but he never told me anything about you.
1: Oh, he probably just told you how he lives in your bloodstream and chases after all those bad germs, right?
2: Yes, he sure did. He explained to me that he bites and swallows all of those germs that get in my bloodstream.
1: He really protects you, doesn't he?
2: Oh, really? Now, you said you live inside my tiny white cell?
1: Oh, I sure do.
2: Now, Pete, boys and girls know that a white cell eats germs and kills them. But they also know that the white cell dies because he ate that germ.
1: Yes, that's correct.
2: Now, if you live inside the white cell, Pete Pyrogen, how come you don't die, too, when the white cell dies?
1: Oh, Uncle Bob, my Creator won't let me. In fact, that's when I'm more alive than ever before.
2: No kidding. Tell us all about it, Pete. I'm interested.
1: All right. If a boy or girl gets the flu, all those mean, nasty germs float around in their bloodstream. But the white cells come sailing in and clobber them.
2: Good. That means some of these germs are dead. But what happens as these white cells die, Pete Pyrogen?
1: The great Creator, the Son of God, designed your white cells to break when they die, and I leak into your bloodstream.
2: I see. And if a lot of white cells have been fighting my flu, that means a lot of white cells have died in battle, and...
1: Oh, that means a lot of pyrogen liquid has been leaked into your bloodstream, Uncle Bob.
2: Right. Where does it go, Pete? What do you guys do?
1: Our liquid goes straight to your brain and tells it to do something.
2: Okay, floats in the blood. Wow, this is interesting. What orders do you give to my brain?
1: We float right up to your brain's thermostat, the hypothalamus, and it does the rest.
2: Mm-hmm. It probably looks at you pyrogen guys and instantly knows there's trouble.
1: Sure, it knows the white cells have been fighting germs real hard, and it knows you're sick yet.
2: Mm-hmm, because you came out of it. So what decision does it make?
1: It calls out the rest of the army.
2: Explain what you mean by that.
1: It immediately sends a signal to your heart to speed up, and it shuts off blood vessels close to your skin.
2: Okay, two things. It tells my heart to speed up, and it shuts off blood vessels close to my skin. What does that really do for me, Pete?
1: All right, it's like shutting the windows real tight and turning up the heat.
2: Right. The room gets hot.
1: That's what happens to your body. You get warm.
2: I get it, Pete. And I get a fever.
1: See how it works?
2: I sure do. Because the thermostat in my brain shuts off the little blood vessels close to my skin, that means I can't sweat. I can't get rid of my body heat.
1: And when your heart speeds up, it pumps lots more blood, and that produces heat.
2: That's like the furnace running with the windows closed.
1: See why you get a fever, kids?
2: Oh, I do. And you caused it by floating out of that dead white cell up to my brain and telling the thermostat in my brain, Pete Pyrogen.
1: Now you've got a good fever, Uncle Bob. Your skin is hot, and you feel miserable.
2: Yeah, what's the purpose of you making the boys and girls get a fever, Pete? How come?
1: Several wonderful reasons why Christ the Creator did it, Uncle Bob.
2: Okay, boys and girls are anxious to know. Let's have it.
1: Okay, first, those nasty flu germs live best at your normal body temperature, 98.6.
2: Mm-hmm.
1: Now, if your body gets hotter than that, that helps to kill those germs.
2: Oh, it cooks them.
1: Sure it does. If your temperature goes up to 101 or 102, that makes you feel awfully miserable, but it bothers the flu germs more than it does you.
2: That extra heat helps to kill them.
1: Yes, it does.
2: Now, Pete Pyrogen, how does the thermostat in my brain know just how warm to make my body?
1: That all depends on how much of us Pyrogen guys have leaked into your blood and floated up to your thermostat in your brain.
2: Okay, I see. If a lot have, that means a higher fever?
1: You've got it, Uncle Bob.
2: Okay, and if there are only a few there?
1: Oh, if just a few have died, then you don't really notice a fever at all.
2: So really a fever's good for me?
1: Yes, unless of course it gets too high, then you need to see your doctor. He'll give you an antibiotic to help kill the infection. It'll help you.
2: Pete Pyrogen, do you do anything else for me other than speed up my heart and close the surface blood vessels so I get hot, so I get a fever?
1: My Pyrogen protein tells your brain's thermostat to send a signal to your long bones to make millions of extra white cells immediately.
2: Oh, fantastic design, Pete.
1: Fantastic designer.
2: You got it. Christ is his name. What happens to these after they're made?
1: The Son of God designed them to float right into your bloodstream automatically.
2: Super fantastic. Then my heart pumps them all over my body to fight the infection.
1: That's also another reason why your thermostat told your heart to beat faster.
2: Faster? Hey, that's right. I get it, Pete. Because it's beating faster with my fever, that means it's going to pump a lot more blood containing these white cells through my body so they can fight the germs.
1: That speeds up your body's fight against the germs.
2: Then after all the germs are dead, my fever goes down.
1: And your brain notices less and less of us Pyrogen guys floating around in your blood. And that lowers your fever and slows your heart down to normal.
2: And it also opened my surface blood vessels so they can let that warm air out so I don't have the fever anymore. And soon I feel great again.
1: A neat little protein chemical, aren't I?
2: Oh, boy. You sure are. And just to think that you hide inside of a tiny microscopic white cell waiting for it to die, then you leak out and you do your job. Wow. Super.
1: That shows how fantastic my maker is. He's so intelligent. Hey, kids, don't ever forget him, right? He makes a whole lot of difference if you let him run your life each day.
2: That's for sure, Pete Pyrogen. Thank you. His name is the Lord Jesus Christ, the Creator. Read about him in Colossians chapter 1, verses 13 and 16.

0: How much do you know about King Hezekiah? Well, the Bible says that Hezekiah was 25 years old when he became king, and he reigned in Jerusalem for 29 years. 2 Chronicles chapter 29 says, Hezekiah did what was right in the eyes of the Lord. That's what counts, isn't it?
1: Your Majesty, you have done so much for your people. You've built storehouses for grain and olive oil, stalls for animals, pens for cattle and sheep, and special buildings for your gold and silver and spices and shields. Yet just a short time ago, you were very ill. How do you explain your energy and your remarkable successes? What's your secret?
2: Oh, no secret. No, it's a miracle. I was so sick that I thought I would die. But the Lord heard my prayers and answered by healing me and allowing me to live on. Thanks and praise for my health and for my wealth I give to the Lord.
1: A miracle, you say? Tell me, have you any other miracles to report?
2: Yes, I do. One time I asked the Lord to show me that I would get well. I asked him to move the sun backwards instead of forwards, and he did.
1: The sun actually moved backwards?
2: Yes, and I'll tell you about another miracle. A few years ago, the king of Assyria set himself up to be more powerful than the Lord. He ridiculed my people for believing that the Lord would take care of them. He prepared to attack us in battle. So I went to the temple and prayed.

0: The next morning, we discovered the incredible sight. 185,000 soldiers lay dead. Dead at the hands of an angel of the Lord. That was the end of my problems with the Assyrians.
1: You've seen miracles, all right. I was looking for a secret to your health and success, and I found miracles instead.
0: If it's merely a secret you want, perhaps I can help. The miracles, the health, the happiness, the success, all those things have come to me when I've honored the Lord and thanked Him, when I've given Him worship and praise. And that's the secret that will take you through the hard times and the good times. Thank Him, worship Him, praise Him.

0: Want to read some more neat things that King Hezekiah did? Alrighty, 2 Chronicles chapter 30. Well, that's it for Storybook Room today. Till next week, Uncle Bob. Bye-bye.
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1: The Adventures of Sailor Sam.

hear the creak of the rigging, listen to the wind whip the sails. Yes, boys and girls, Sailor Sam's big schooner, the Porpoise, plunges swiftly through the waves, eager to serve her master. Where is she going? Wish I could tell you, but we'll have to find out from Sailor Sam, an adventurous young man whose hunt for scientific truth takes him anywhere. Yes, anywhere. And with him go his two young cousins, Buddy and Nancy. Aye, aye, mate. It's full speed ahead now for seafaring thrills with...

0: lightning bolt must have hit the old house. 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
1: Any question as what we ought to do?
0: Let's get going.
2: Things are really coming to a climax, boys and girls. Sam and the crew came out to southwest Wyoming looking for dinosaur remains. But it wasn't long before they dug up a good-sized mystery. For some reason, the townspeople of nearby Granite Creek would not come out the old mountain road from town. When our friends came, they discovered, among other things, an old house. And then things began to happen. An attempt was made to burn down their camp. Someone wanted them out of there. Then we met the old lady and her two servants who live in the house. The old lady, Mrs. Grafton, doesn't like people and would do anything to keep them away. Right now, Buddy, Nancy, and Hazel are all being held in the old house. During the storm, a lightning bolt has set fire to the house. Sam, Larry Stewart, and Ole are racing to the burning building.
0: Look at that place burn, like a box of matches.
1: It's going a lot faster than I expected. We just got to break in.
0: Here we are.
1: Ole, check that way. Larry, you look down there in that hall in that direction, and I'll check upstairs.
3: Right. Okay.
1: Anybody in here?
4: Sam!
5: Oh, Sam, are we glad to see you.
4: Hurry! The house is on fire!
1: Here you go. Where's Mrs. Grafton?
5: Over there, when she saw the fire. She fainted. We thought that we'd be burned up.
1: You two start downstairs. I'll carry her and come right behind you.
5: Right. Okay, Sam.
0: Buddy, Nancy, come on down here. This house hasn't got too much longer to stand.
4: Ollie!
0: Come on, youngsters. Where's Sam?
5: He's bringing Mrs. Grafton down. She fainted.
0: Hey, look at that. Sam, hurry.
6: I've never been so glad to see anybody in my whole life.
7: I found Hazel locked in a room in the south wing.
1: Don't wait for me. Look, get out the door while you still can.
0: Yeah, but hurry, Skipper.
1: I'm coming as fast as I can.
6: Who's he got?
4: Well, that's Mrs. Grafton. She owns this house.
7: You did own it. Might be a better way of putting it.
0: Yimmy, I just remembered. There are Selma and that man Gunther.
4: Maybe they ran out.
1: Come on. Let's go, crew. It's so smoky, this place hasn't got too long to...
0: It's that bad!
5: Oh, hey, that blocked the front door. We're trapped.
7: What was that?
0: Hey, that's the answer to my question. I'm going to find out where they are.
1: Buddy, Nancy, do you remember which way the cellar is in this house?
4: Well, Sam, I don't remember. Buddy, you?
5: Yeah, it's that. No, that's not it. I'm all turned around. Look, yeah, it's the same way Ollie just went.
1: Come on. We haven't got a minute to spare.
6: Sam, what are you planning to do? Have the whole house drop down on us?
1: No time to talk. Come on. It's our only chance.

0: cave, that's right. We could run into the cave from down here.
1: Hurry in there, gang. I don't know how long we have before this whole house collapses.
0: Where's Ollie? I can't see him.
2: I'm over here. I'm coming. Get in that cave.
3: Look, Ollie's carrying somebody, too.
0: Yeah. Oh, it's that Selma.
1: Get inside. Get inside that cave. The whole place is starting to give. I can see a crack in the main beam of the cellar. And Larry, pull that door closed on the double.
4: All right.
1: Right, get it closed. There.
5: That's the closest call I can ever remember having in my whole life.
6: You know, I wouldn't be surprised if Buddy and Nancy were quiet hands in this experience.
1: We can all thank God that we made it. 1 second more, we would have been toasted, but good.
6: Whew, it's dark in here. Does anybody have a light or something?
5: I have a flashlight in my back pocket. That is, if it didn't fall out in all the running around. Here it is. There's the light.
6: That's better.
1: Looks like Mrs. Grafton is coming around.
7: Oh, my house. Fire. Somebody help
1: me. You're all right, ma'am. You're safe. You're all right.
7: Safe?
1: That's right. We got you out in time.
7: Who are you?
1: Sam Stone is my name. I'm Buddy and Nancy's cousin.
7: Oh, I wasn't going to hurt them. I didn't know what to do with them. But I wouldn't have hurt them. They were tied. And the fire.
0: We're all right, Mrs. Grafton.
7: Oh, I'm so glad. I'm so glad.
6: Sounds like the other Sleeping Beauty is coming, too.
3: Stop him. He can't run away. There's too many people in danger.
5: Easy, Selma, easy. Oh. Everything's all right.
3: Holy.
5: You're not there. There, take it easy.
3: But Gunther was running away. I tried to stop him. I tried to make him help get everybody out. But he ran into the cave.
1: It's all right, Selma. Everybody's safe.
7: Gunther did that. He ran out when we were all in that burning house.
3: I tried to stop him.
7: Oh, how stupid I've been all these years.
1: Ma'am?
7: I suppose I ought to tell you the whole story. Years ago, I decided that people were all selfish, proud, inconsiderate animals, and that I would have no more to do with any of them. So I bought this house way out here, away from everyone. I hired a bitter ex-criminal and a lonely little Swedish girl as my servants, thinking they'd be grateful for the chance to escape the blows of humanity. Together, Gunther and I spread enough strange rumors about town that no one came to bother us, and I was happier. So I thought.
6: And you went to all that trouble with us just to keep people from bothering you, as you put it?
7: Yes, that's right. If you had found any of those old dinosaur bones you were looking for, I could imagine the whole area covered with scientists and curiosity seekers and noise and bother. And then I met these two children, Buddy and Nancy, who weren't afraid to tell an old woman what she was really like.
8: I'm sorry I said the things I said to you, Mrs. Grafton.
7: No, don't be, child. The things you said revived a great many memories to me. I suddenly saw myself as I once was and as I am now. I'm glad the house burned down. I hated it. I want to go back among people again and relearn so many things. I want to hear again the things I heard once as a younger girl. Things like you talked about, Nancy.
8: You mean about Jesus?
7: I mean about Jesus.

0: Well, now, you sure you got what you need for the trip back?
1: I can't think of another thing, Mr. Mayor.
0: Well, we sure are beholden to you for clearing up the mystery surrounding that old mountain road.
1: We didn't do anything of the kind, Mr. Mayor. We just pointed out that there really wasn't any mystery at all.
2: There. All those bones we found are loaded on the porpoise, Sam. Do you realize that Bunny and Nancy stumbled on almost an entire skeleton?
1: Well, that's what it looked like, Larry.
2: If I were you, Mr. Mayor, I'd get ready for a lot of business at all your enterprises. Once we bring these finds back and tell people about them, you ought to be having a pretty busy time of it.
0: Well, I'll do that. Matter of fact, I just hired somebody to tend the lunchroom for me.
2: Oh, no. Do you run the diner, too?
0: Well, not too much longer.
1: Well, who'd you get to take over for you, Mr. Gregg?
0: Well, I'll tell you this. Granite Creek is going to be the smallest town in the world that has a Swedish tea room.
3: Well, we're all packed, Sam. Now, that Mrs. Grafton will fit just fine in my cabin. She's there now. I never saw anybody so anxious to get back to civilization.
1: That's good, Hazel. Well, crew, I think it's just about time to shove off. What do you say?
4: Okay,
3: hey, look at Ole over there saying goodbye to Selma.
4: I thought they made a pretty nice couple.
3: Well, I think we all felt that way, honey.
5: Boy, you sure got a lot of bones and things, didn't you, Mr. Stewart?
2: Yeah, thanks to you, Nancy.
5: And what a story for your newspaper. You sure didn't expect all that, did you?
2: I got a lot on this trip I didn't expect, Buddy.
5: Oh?
2: That's right. I left New Orleans in just about as... well, as about a dead estate as those bones were taken back. But I'm going back alive. With a new life of Christ in my heart.
5: That sure is swell.
0: Mr. Stone, before you go...
1: Yes, Mr. Mayor?
0: Some of the leading citizens have got together and, well, we brought your name up for being awarded Honorary Citizen of Granite Creek.
1: Well, I'm honored, Mr. Mayor. Who were these leading citizens who did this?
0: The town clerk and the telegrapher and the gas station man and...
5: And the judge and the police captain and the mayor.
0: Well, anyway, I did want to thank you.

Sailor Sam was an original story by Jim Grant and featured Chuck Christensen as Sam. Marshall Peterson was heard as Ole, Marge Evans as Hazel, Florence Schmidt as Buddy, and Myrna Grant as Nancy. Rex Brenner played Larry, and others in the cast included Louise Kearley and Myron Kennedy. Original music for Sailor Sam was created by Ralph Colburn. Wendell Borink was sound engineer. Your announcer, Tom Stevenin. Sailor Sam is produced in the radio studios of the Moody Bible Institute in Chicago.

0: Hi there. We've been waiting for you. We're going to have fun and learn something, too. Because it's time for Fables of Faith. Here are your friends, Uncle Van, Christy, and Bud.
1: Last week, what did we have in the program?
2: We had a riddle.
1: We had a riddle?
2: Yes. Do
1: you remember, Christy, what was the riddle?
3: Come to my house for dinner. I won't feed you and you'll go and you won't go away hungry.
1: I won't feed you, but you won't go away hungry. And who gave the riddle?
2: Old Owl.
1: Well, now, why did he give them the riddle?
3: Because he wanted to test them.
1: Test them why? What did he need to test them for?
3: Because they didn't obey him too much. So he was going to test them and see if they would obey him.
1: Now, who was the only one that did what the riddle said?
3: Bo.
1: Now, here's what Old Owl said. Come to my house for dinner. I won't feed you, but you won't go away hungry. What did Bruce hear?
2: Oh.
1: Bud?
2: I won't feed you.
1: Yeah, that's all old Bruce heard. Now, if we feel that someone does not really mean what they say, are we going to obey them?
2: Mm-mm.
1: What if I say, Bud, if you don't be quiet, I'm going to spank you. Now, will you be quiet?
2: Yeah.
1: Why?
3: Because I don't want to be spanked in the studio.
1: In the studio or wherever you happen to be, right? Okay, but this matter of obedience, and that's what the whole program is about obedience. Because they're not obeying Old Owl and they're not doing what he says because they don't believe that he means what he says. And that's what the whole riddle's about. Today, we're going to find out the answer to the riddle and we'll see if Bud's right.
4: Will please come to order
5: that
4: now.
5: That was a fine trick you played on us, Old Owl.
4: Well, I should say so. You repaid us all liberally for our misdeeds. So what's your next step in this little game?
6: Yeah.
4: Mm-hmm. What little game,
5: the little
4: Philip?
5: Game of not keeping your word.
4: Right, that's the one.
5: How do you expect us to trust you if you don't keep your word?
4: Quite right, quite right. I kept my word, all right. But Bo is the only one who knows how I did it.
5: Well, how did you do it?
6: Yeah, how did you?
4: Well, some answers you have to gain from experience. And this is one of those times. Wouldn't you like to take me up on my offer this time?
7: What offer?
4: Come to my house for supper. I won't feed you. But you won't go away hungry.
6: Oh,
4: me. Here we go again. Not again, Philip. You haven't gone through it once yet.
5: But, Old Owl, haven't you punished us enough? What do you intend to do this time? Get us over to your house and not have anything?
4: No. Everything is there, just as before. But you'll only find the answer in my presence.
7: Okay, but you better have some corn.
4: Only the very best, Bruce. And for you too, Squinty.
8: Well, I must say, that was a delightful meal, Olau. Those grapes were superb.
5: Oh, and that sugar-soaked cinnamon bone. Oh, great.
7: And the corn was good, too.
6: And you remembered my favorite kind of nut, walnuts.
9: Sure was nice of you to ask me to come back, Old Owl. I've already had supper with you once.
4: Well, that's okay, Bo. You can come back as often as you wish. And that goes for the rest of you, too.
6: Oh,
5: but
6: thanks, Old
5: Owl. You still haven't answered the question we're all wondering about.
6: Yeah.
4: About feeding you, you mean?
6: That's right.
8: Yes, quite correct. After all, everything was very normal this evening. No tricks. Now, how did you get around your statement that you wouldn't feed us? In fact, you did.
7: Yeah.
4: Well, now, let's not be too hasty, Philip. It's funny. But each of you heard what you wanted to hear,
8: Not what I told you.
5: Now, there's a confusing statement if I ever heard one.
6: For sure, Bruce,
8: what did you hear the first time?
7: Well, I heard a part about not getting anything to eat.
8: But that's not what I said. I said I wouldn't feed you. Squinty, you heard everything, didn't you?
6: Yeah, I did, and I didn't want to hurt your feelings, but after talking to Bruce, I was afraid
8: this isn't the first time anxiety has obscured the truth.
5: Well, I went over and over your statement, and I couldn't figure out what you meant by it.
8: And I as well. A most confusing juxtapositioning of ideas. Confusion came in your refusal to do as I requested. But I say, come to a supper and not eat.
6: It doesn't make any sense.
8: But I never said you wouldn't eat. As a matter of fact, I said you wouldn't go away hungry.
5: Yeah, I thought I had it figured out till I talked with Bo. I thought you were having someone else feed us.
8: But we saw tonight that isn't so. Bo, what did you hear when I told you all to come to supper?
9: Well, I heard you say, come to supper, so I came.
8: But didn't the middle part bother you as it did the others?
9: Well, not really, because you said we wouldn't go away hungry, and I believed you.
8: Now, the trouble with the rest of you is that you emphasized the wrong thing. You let the one unknown confuse you, rather than taking me at my word and trusting me to take care of the unknown.
10: But I say, you told us to listen to what you had to say and do it, no matter what.
6: Right!
8: Aha! Well, you're more observant than I thought, Philip. But there was only one thing you could have done, according to what I asked.
6: What was that?
8: And that was to come to supper.
7: Well, what good is supper if you're not going to eat?
6: Yeah.
8: Well, now, there you go again, Bruce. I never said you weren't going to eat.
7: Well, it sounded like it.
8: Only because that's what you wanted it to sound like. You ate tonight, didn't you?
5: Yeah. I'll say he did. Sitting beside him as I was, I was in fear of my life once or twice, the way he was grabbing and eating.
10: But I say, Old Owl, can't you give us the answer to the riddle? We've had our meal, and a delicious one it was.
5: Right, it was.
10: But I'm still puzzled about your statement.
6: Me too.
8: Well, it's simple if you think about it.
6: Okay, we came to your house. That part we can figure out.
5: And right. We're certainly not going away hungry. That's perfectly clear.
6: It
10: quite
6: sure
10: right,
6: is.
10: Quite. But you did feed us.
8: Did I?
5: Well, you sure did. We all sat right there and watched you do it.
8: Bo, did I feed you?
9: Nope. I fed myself.
10: Oh, but that's not right. Old Owl fed us.
6: Wait a minute. Hey, just a minute. I see. Old Owl gave us the food to eat, but we had to do the eating.
8: Now we're getting somewhere.
6: Yeah.
5: In other words, you made the provision, but the doing or the feeding was up to us.
7: Wait a minute.
8: Exactly.
7: But what's all this got to do with obedience?
8: Everything. Because it shows me how much you trust me.
10: But how can we learn to trust you if you're going to trick us like this?
5: Right.
8: Have I tricked you, Phil? Or did you trick yourselves into refusing to trust me because you only heard what you wanted to hear?
5: You're putting an awful lot of value on words, Old Owl.
8: Got to. That's where truth is found. But you've got to believe in the one who says them, or the words can become confusing.
9: Like they got confusing over your words, huh, Old Owl?
8: That's right, Bo. You came because you had faith in me. And that, along with your own involvement, took care of the confusion.
6: I see what you mean.
5: You have to admit, Old Owl, you had a pretty clever statement worked out there.
8: Well, let's just say that it accomplished what I intended for it to accomplish.
4: if you can learn to trust me completely, in spite of what you don't understand, then we'll be able to get along fine. It's when you try to figure things out for yourself that we have trouble.

0: Well, it looks like Bud was right.
1: Mm-hmm.
0: You had the answer. Do you know why he asked them this riddle?
1: He was just seeing, testing them and seeing if they would obey this time.
2: If they trust.
0: To see if they would trust. And do you know why some of them didn't get fed the first time through?
2: Because they didn't come.
0: And why didn't they come?
1: Because they didn't have faith in him.
0: And they tried to figure it out for themselves. There were two things that were easy to take. One thing was, come to my house for supper. That's easy. And the other thing was, you won't go away hungry. That's all right. But then when he said, I won't feed you, then they started trying to figure it out. Do you think our relationship with the Lord is like this? Do you think there are times when it's easy to obey some things the Lord says, but then some things we just can't quite figure out, and so we don't do what he says? Are you like that, Bud?
2: Yeah.
0: Are you like that, Christy? And I have to confess, I'm like that too. There's a verse that this program is about, and we should really take it to heart. Because it says the very same thing that Old Owl's trying to tell them. And it goes like this. Trust in the Lord with all your heart. Just like Bo did. He didn't let the confusion bother him. And lean not to thine own understanding. Don't try to figure it out for yourself. In all thy ways acknowledge him. Because he has already made the provision, and if he says he's going to do something, he'll do it. In all thy ways, acknowledge him, and he will bring it to pass. Now, what happened at the meal? First of all, he gave them a command. Come to my house. Now, that took care of everything. And if the Lord gives you a command, if you obey that, do you think he's going to take care of everything else?
2: Mm-hmm. Yes.
0: All right. So if we trust him with all our heart when he says do something, then he'll take care of all of those things that we don't understand, because he has it figured out and he has everything provided. Do you think that's a good verse for us to think about?
2: Yeah. Mm-hmm.
0: Do you remember how it goes? Can you say it with me? The first part is, trust in the Lord with all your heart. And let's put it in words that we can understand. Don't try to figure it out for yourself. Can you say that?
2: And
0: don't try to figure it out for yourself. And we could put the rest of it up like this. He'll take care of everything.
2: Yeah.
0: Okay? Let's say it that way.
2: Trust in the Lord with all your heart.
0: And don't try to figure it out for yourself. And he'll take care of
2: everything.
3: We sure are glad you were with us today, and we hope you had a good time with Uncle Van, Christy, Bud, and all our forest friends. Why don't you plan to be here with us next week for more Fables of Faith? Bye for now.
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strong in the Lord and in the power of His might. Put on the whole armor of God, that ye may be able to stand against the wiles of the devil. For we wrestle not against flesh and blood, but against principalities, against powers, against the rulers of the darkness of this world, against spiritual wickedness in high places. Wherefore, take unto you the whole armor of God, that ye may be able to withstand in the evil day, and having done all, to stand. Stand therefore, having your loins girt about with truth, and having on the breastplate of righteousness, and your feet shod of the preparation of the gospel of peace. Above all, taking the shield of faith, wherewith ye shall be able to quench all the fiery darts of the wicked. And take the helmet of salvation, and the sword of the Spirit, which is the Word

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1: Last time on the Brinkman Adventures.
2: So, open up. Come on, here. Come on, open up. It's hard to breathe.
3: Life's not funny. You have life. Check that bulb over the table.
4: I can't believe I'm agreeing to this, but I'm out as soon as it endangers Lynn.
3: Did you see their faces?
5: I saw one of them.
3: Look at these pictures.
5: This is him. I'm sure of it.
3: For your sake, I hope you're not lying.
1: You're listening to the Brinkman Adventures, and this is part two of Dutch Underground. Because of a couple of intense scenes and serious subject matter, please listen with your parents if you're under the age of 10. Lynn Van Kesteren has been describing her riveting account of World War II to Kate and Kitry Brinkman. Let's rejoin the three ladies in her living room.
6: Opie and his friends tried to steal the car belonging to the German commandant. The commandant was furious. He was sure he knew the identity of at least one of the culprits.
7: Halt!
8: Good morning, officers. What's up?
7: Otto Segers.
8: Yes?
7: You are under arrest.
8: For what?
9: Turn around and put your hands on your head.
8: I think I know where I can get more firewood tomorrow.
10: But there's not one tree left standing in town.
8: Otto told me about some wood he saw yesterday. Don't worry, we'll have heat tomorrow night.
10: This country is running out of everything. No fuel, no food.
8: Remember how the Queen came on the radio and called for the rail workers to go on strike?
10: Yes.
8: Our workers complied and now he is furious. He's cut off all food and fuel shipments. I heard people in Amsterdam were eating tulip bulbs to stay alive.
10: What? That is terrible.
8: Look through the window. Who is it?
10: I think it's that Jewish sailor and his wife and child.
8: Ruben.
11: Please ring. You are a part of the resistance, no? We've been in hiding. Yesterday our location was compromised. Can you help us, please?
8: I'm sorry, but you can't stay here. Do you know where Hans lives?
11: Hans? By postkantoor, denk ik.
8: Go to him. He has connections.
11: Thank you.
10: Ring, if the Germans catch them on the streets, they'll be killed.
8: I know, but what can we do? Okay, I won't keep him here and risk your safety. That's where I draw the line. Heavenly Father. Please protect the Vries family right now. And give them a place to hide.
10: Amen.
7: Heil Hitler!
3: Heil Hitler! At ease.
12: Sir, the prisoner gave up some additional information. The names and the addresses.
3: So, they live in two different locations. The arrest will need to be conducted at the same time, so we can capture both of them. I want every agent available at the morning briefing.
8: Maybe he's visiting his parents.
13: Maybe, but Otto usually tells me when he's leaving Vorburg. I'm a little concerned.
8: No kidding. Ruben's wife didn't seem too excited about crawling into the haystack. You think the three of them will be okay?
13: Yes, I do. It's maybe not the nicest spot, but they'll survive. The resistance has been hiding people in fields and haystacks since the beginning of the war, and it's certainly better than the alternative.
8: And what about food and water?
13: The farmer up the road is helping with that. They communicate with the people hiding inside through cuffing. Two means come out. We have food for you. Free means danger. Stay hidden.
8: Smart. You said they needed to be out of there in 2 weeks. Why is that?
13: In 2 weeks, that hay will be moved to the stables in Kijkduin.
8: Yeah, but where will the family go then?
13: We bring them back to the Huxter's Dairy Farm here in Voorburg the evening of March 12. Every Monday at 6 p.m., the milk truck makes a delivery to the troops on the Belgium line. The family will ride in their truck to the border, and one of our workers will take them the rest of the way into Belgium. The truck will leave without them if they aren't there. I'm telling you all of this so two of us are aware of the plan. Do you understand?
8: Yes.
13: Rang, it's becoming more dangerous and we need to be on our guard.
8: When we first got involved, I drew a line. Okay, I said I wouldn't endanger Lynn.
13: I know. But remember our meeting at church when we decided to do this?
8: Of course I do.
13: Do you think the verse in Proverbs applies now? We both know they'll be killed if we do nothing.
8: You make it seem so black and white. But it's complicated. Does God expect us to rescue others if it means risking our own lives or family?
13: I believe we should ask God to give us wisdom. I did that when the De Vries family came to me. And I knew, in my heart, that I couldn't turn them away. Sure, helping would pose a risk to us, but doing nothing would probably be a death sentence to Reuben and his family.
8: I felt guilty turning them away.
13: Well, it all worked out, brother. We made it back. You and I make a good team.
8: Yeah. I'll keep the car overnight. I want to try cleaning the carburetor. I think that's why it was so hard to start.
13: Thanks.
8: Alright, I'll see you in the morning, Uncle Hans.
13: Uncle Hans?
8: That's right.
13: Uncle?
8: She's due in October.
13: Congratulations! Oh, that's wonderful, Ren!
8: I'm home.
10: Ring! It's Otto!
8: What happened?
10: They arrested him.
8: How do you know?
10: This guy, he came to the door and told me.
8: Who was it?
10: I don't know. I've never seen him before. He said he was a friend of Hans.
8: What did he look like?
10: A big guy.
8: Was he wearing a black cap?
10: Yes, he was.
8: That was Joop. He's with the National Assault Group in Amsterdam. He would know.
10: He told us that we should move to the safe house.
8: He's right. Otto could give away our location.
10: I'm scared, Ring.
8: We need to pack immediately.
10: We're too late! The hall! Quick!
14: Open the door, now!
8: Potverdikke nog aan toe.
14: Open this door! There.
8: My pistol! The top drawer!
10: Here!
14: Open the door, or we'll break it down! Now!
10: I'm coming! Patience! Boy, you make a lot of noise.
15: Where is your husband?
10: Why are you looking for my husband?
15: Step aside!
7: It's in the bathroom!
16: You know why we are looking for your husband.
17: In das Zimmer!
15: Roll up the carpet!
16: Tear the place apart!
17: Jawohl! Ja, the hole in the floor.
7: Roll it down from the other side.
16: I got it.
7: It has to be here. It's the only bedroom.
15: Nothing! Pauline! Where is the hole in the floor?
10: The hole on the floor, of course. Please, come follow me.
16: We know he is here. Don't play games with us.
10: Here we are. I think perhaps it goes to the guest thingy?
15: Don't mock me, woman! We know that your husband is hiding in a hole somewhere in this house!
18: Luger ammunition! Look! What's this for?
10: I think those are for his hunting pistol.
18: What do you think we are, Dummkopf? Nobody hunts with a pistol.
16: We are not stupid.
7: Ah, look here, ration cards. So what's your excuse for these?
15: You are under arrest.
16: Come with us.
6: Two of the Gestapo marched me out the door and into a waiting car. The other six kept looking. I knew they were desperate to find Ring, and I prayed they would fail. They searched for over 2 hours and turned our little apartment inside out.
19: What happened? Did they find him?
6: The Lord blinded their eyes. He protected your Opie. When they came into our bedroom, the first thing one of them did was place a chair right over the hole. Then they rolled the carpet and linoleum up all around it, right to that spot. They never saw the hole.
19: Oh, that's incredible. Where did they take you?
6: To the jail in Voorburg. I don't know how I acted so brazen. Inside, I was terrified. I think those Gestapo agents thought I was crazy. When they told me to change into prison clothes, I ordered them to get out of the room. They explained at least one guard needed to be with me. So I pointed to the ugliest one and I said, fine, he can stay. Oh, when the others left, I told him to turn his back to me. And he did.
10: Good for you, Omi.
6: Meanwhile, Rang waited, trapped in that cold, wet little hole. He couldn't push the lid off because of the chair, the carpet and linoleum on top. Pitch black with no room to move. He was buried alive in a tomb we had dug. Can you imagine? What's worse, he heard them drag his pregnant wife off to prison. Opie talked to God inside that hole. He pleaded with the Lord to protect his young wife and the tiny child that she's carried inside her.
13: Ring! Yes? You're alive! Thank God you're alive!
8: Yup.
13: I thought you might be here.
8: How did you know?
13: Hans told me of the hole. Do you need help?
8: I'm okay.
13: Here. I'm taking you to the safe house.
8: Just give me a second. My legs.
13: Of course, I'm sorry.
8: Does Hans know they have Lynn?
13: No. They arrested Hans too.
8: What?
13: They got him the same time to get to your house.
8: No. No! Yop, I need to talk to my dad.
13: He's waiting at the safe house. Come on.
8: Is there any news about Lynn?
20: She's in the jail, in Voorburg.
8: And Hans?
20: They took him to prison, Scheveningen, to the Orange Hotel.
8: No! I can't believe this! Exactly what I was afraid of, Hans. I told you if it ever endangered my wife, I was out. Now you're both in jail. There's a family stuck in a haystack. I suppose you expect me to take care of that, don't you? I can't believe this.
20: Charlotte gave this to me last night. His Bible. He wanted you to have it. What is that?
8: A bookmark. With his handwriting. Don't complain. Bear the load. Pray to God for strength. You're right, Hans. You're right. God, I can't do this without you. Dad, since Lynn is still in the Voorburg jail, we might be able to help her. Ask Dr. Scherpenseel to write a note to the warden, explaining that she is pregnant and frail of mind. She'll likely lose the baby if she stays in prison.
20: I can do that.
8: Lynn will need instructions. Yo, do we have a contact on the inside to get her a note?
20: Yes.
8: Good. I need paper. Let's pray this works.
6: 2 days after arriving in jail, I received Frank's note with the plan. After reading it, I ate a little piece of paper.
10: Yum.
6: And then I really started to act crazy.
10: Time to eat! Is that all we get? Come on, I'm hungry.
21: We are all hungry, Caroline.
10: Time to eat. I bet she's not hungry.
21: Shh. Don't let her hear you.
10: What can she do? Throw me in jail?

0: Stop that, Ragged!
1: Only if you give me your jacket. Oh, guards! Guards!
0: Now what is it?
1: I think I need a trumpet.
0: You are the last person on this earth! I would give a trumpet too!
2: I continued to act like I was losing my mind. I think I nearly caused my guard to lose her mind. On the ninth day, she happily marched into my cell and, with an air of relief, she informed me I would be released the next day.
3: Wow.
2: Later, I caught the attention of the old janitor.
1: Hey, psst. Sir, excuse me.
4: Yeah?
1: Hey, can you come closer?
4: What?
1: How much would it cost if I wanted to send a letter to someone?
4: Letters aren't allowed.
1: Surely with enough money, I could buy a stamp.
4: That stamp would cost you 5 guilders.
1: Fine, but it must be delivered first thing tomorrow morning. Here. No ring. No. The old windmill. Remember the old windmill? We can meet there.
0: Lin!
1: They won't find us.
0: Lin! Wake up!
1: What?
0: You're sleep talking. You need to be careful. The guards are always listening.
1: Thanks, Cocky.
3: What did your letter to Opie say?
2: I told Ring I would be released later that day and would wait for him at the spot we planned. If I was certain that I hadn't been followed, I would turn the windmill so it would form the letter X. If it wasn't safe for him to come, I would turn the windmill to form the letter T.
5: Mr. Van Kesteren. Come in, please.
6: Ring. She sent a note. Here.
5: Thanks.
7: Praise God, it worked. They're releasing her today.
5: That's great.
6: So we're staying to the plan.
7: There's been a slight change. Remember Ruben de Vries? He's hiding with his family just outside of town. They're in a haystack. There's a milk truck leaving for the border tonight at 6 p.m. The family needs to be on that truck. I'll meet Lin after we move the Jews.
6: Ring, trying to help is why you get these problems. Maybe you never see Lin again if they catch you.
7: If we leave them there, they'll die. How can we stand by and do nothing? Hans was right. My life is in God's hands.

0: We released Lynn von Kesseren.
1: Good. And Ishin Heifeld is tailing her?
0: Yes, sir.
1: I want checkpoints at all roads leading into town. We shall grab him as soon as he makes his move. Be sure everyone has a copy of his picture.
0: That's already been done, sir.
1: Very good. Heil Hitler.
2: This is it. I'm going to park as close as I can so we can get them in without being seen. Scan those two farms with the binoculars.
3: We're clear.
2: Okay. Let's see if they're still here.
4: Oreng, you came back. Thank God.
2: Quickly. Your wife and son will need to ride in the trunk.
5: Come on, Jacob.
2: Ruben, you lay on the floor in the back seat. Were you warm enough at night?
4: We wouldn't have survived without the blankets you gave us. Where is Hans?
2: They arrested him. We think they are sending him to Auschwitz.
4: Oh, no!
2: They came for both of us the night we left you.
4: I'm so sorry.
2: I hid in the floor of our house and they missed me. They took Lynn too. She's being released today. I'm meeting her after we drop you off.
4: Be careful. It could be a trap.
6: Rang, look up ahead.
2: They've never had a checkpoint here before. Ruben, cover yourself with the blanket. We can't stop or we're all dead.
6: We have to make a run for it. Oh boy. They have a big machine gun on a tripod. Looks like an MG-42.
2: Tip your seat back and keep your head down.
6: You can't see where we're going.
2: I'm using the trees as my guide. Going to your left. Brace yourself.
1: They got past you?
7: He shot up their vehicle, but they wouldn't stop.
1: Follow them.
7: Nein, Agent Stengel took the car.
1: Took the car? Did he go and visit his Großmutter? We are at war. Where did he go?
7: I don't know.
1: Alert the other checkpoints.
7: Yes, sir.
1: Dummkopf. Unbelievable. Get us a car. I know where he's meeting her.
2: Is everyone okay?
5: Yes. We are fine.
4: Thank you, God.
6: Look at these bullet marks. Wow, if this thing wasn't armored, we'd probably all be dead.
4: It was a miracle.
2: Don't celebrate quite yet. You're only halfway there. Get into the back of that milk truck. Joop will ride in the front with the driver.
6: And when we are close to Belgium, our contact will take you the rest of the way.
5: See? You're going to be okay, Jacob.
4: From the bottom of my heart, thank you.
2: You're welcome. Joop. I'll see you later tonight at the safe house.
6: Be careful, Ring.
2: And you also.

0: Lynn, are you here? Lynn, it's me. Where are you?
1: This is it.
2: Good. The winds form an X. They're not expecting us. They're upstairs. Now! You're under arrest!
3: They are gone!
2: Impossible!

0: Lin, is that you?
1: Ray!
0: Lin, I'm so happy to see you.
1: I missed you so much.
0: I'm so glad you're safe.
1: I am glad you're okay.
0: Was it hard to find the right houseboat?
1: No, not at all. Do you think the Gestapo fell for our ruse?
0: Sure, it looks like it.
1: I added a little touch of my own, just to make sure.
0: Huh?
1: Did you know I can talk in my sleep?
2: Rang suspected all along that the Nazis would use me as a bait to catch him. We needed to fool them and send them in the wrong direction. So I wrote a note about meeting at the windmill and gave it to the janitor, someone I knew was loyal to the commandant.
1: Hmm.
2: Sure enough, the janitor showed the commandant before delivering the note to Rang's father.
3: How did you lose the Gestapo agent that was tailing you?
2: I went to a busy street with a lot of people and ducked into a shop. There I slipped into a disguise.
3: Oh.
2: As the Allies got close to Germany, we continued helping the onderduikers and resisting the Nazis. Opie considered it an extra special privilege to help the Jews. They were, as he said, the apple of God's eye. On May 5th, 1945, finally, after 5 long years, it was over.
3: That's an amazing story. Yeah. What happened to Hans?
2: Ah, Hans. This is the saddest part of the story for us. He survived the concentration camp, but died in an English hospital shortly after being liberated.
3: Oh, that's terrible.
2: He left a wife and 4 children.
3: That's so sad.
2: We were all heartbroken. In October, I gave birth. It was a girl, so we named her Johanna, after her uncle Hans. You know her.
3: Our Oma?
2: That's right. Your Oma and your dad's mom.
3: Thanks for telling us this story. I'm really inspired.
4: Yeah, me too.
2: Your Opie and I weren't perfect. But God led us. He protected us, and he gave us the privilege of helping those in desperate need. Girls, we never know what tomorrow holds. But I hope that through life, you will carry on your Opie's legacy. Stand up for the weak and help those in need, even when it's costly. And do it all in the name of our Savior, Jesus Christ.
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1: I miss my old house. Dad lost his job, and now we have to live with Grandpa. It's been really hard.
2: Sometimes life can be pretty tough, but Jesus can use tough times to grow your faith. Guess what? You're listening to the one and only Keys for Kids, a great way to grow your faith in God. I'm Zach. I wish I could tell you that life is always going to be easy, but sometimes it's not. Kids get sick, and sometimes parents lose their jobs. But these tough times can teach you important life lessons like patience. James chapter 1, verses 2 and 3 says this: "Count it all joy, knowing that the testing of your faith produces patience." Well, that's what our story is all about today. Let's listen. It's called Braving the Storm. "I miss our old house," said Tomas. He sighed as he thought about why they had moved into a trailer on Grandpa's farm. First, his little brother, Felix, was seriously injured in a car accident. Then the company Dad worked for went bankrupt, and it had taken him quite a while to find a new job. Tomas knew living in a trailer on the farm saved a lot of money. "But it's kind of nice to be living near Grandpa," he said. "I like that too," replied Mom. "It's one of the blessings that has come along with our troubles." She glanced out the window. "It's terribly windy today, and I think we're in for quite a storm. Let's get over to Grandpa's house. We'll be safer there." Mom picked up Felix, and they hurried over to the farmhouse. "I think we'd better get downstairs," Grandpa said soon after they got there. "I don't like this wind." So they went down and huddled together in the basement. Even there, they could hear the storm raging outside. "Let's pray," Grandpa said. He prayed out loud, thanking God for the rain. "I can't believe Grandpa didn't even ask God to stop the storm," Tomas thought. When the storm finally did stop, they hurried out to look things over. "It's still raining a little," said Mom, "but look at the beautiful rainbow the storm brought us." "Grandpa, when you prayed, why didn't you ask God to stop the storm?" Tomas asked. "Well, the storm was really a blessing. It brought the rain we needed so badly," Grandpa smiled at Tomas. "You know, sometimes it takes storms in our lives to bring special blessings too. When everything goes the way we'd like, we often forget how much we need Jesus. But when we go through difficult times, we learn how much He loves us as He takes care of us and walks with us through our struggles." Mom nodded. "I've learned that when God allows storms to come into my life, He can use them to help me know Him more deeply and trust Him to see me through them." "Right," said Grandpa. "Having faith in Jesus and trusting Him to give us strength will help us brave any storm that comes our way." Well, how about you? Are there storms in your life right now? Is someone you love sick, or are you having trouble with friends or siblings? Is money tight at your house? You may never know the reason for the storms in your life, but you can trust Jesus to be with you and help you through them. Remember how much He loves you and be thankful for the blessings He brings through the storms. Our key verse is James 1, verses 2 and 3.
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0: we're getting on into our story, aren't we? And it's becoming clearer to you now as we go on. When you think that all this happened because of one word wrongly placed in the wrong hands, it kind of sets you back on your haunches. When Louise Winthrop mentioned that her husband owned the land bordering the state penitentiary, it started a whole circle of intrigue that could very easily mean death to her and her daughter Cindy. Of course, it was being under the influence of alcohol that did it. It wasn't anything she'd exposed deliberately. But that's hindsight. And we all know how easy things are to solve after they've happened. But right at this moment, that information in the hands of the wrong party has caused two kidnappings with a $10,000 ransom demanded from Charles Winthrop and the promise not to cooperate with the state government regarding the land next to the prison. Now, of course, we didn't know that it was Louise Winthrop that had spilled the beans. This all happened while we were busy carrying out Sheriff Leland's instructions. While Bill went over to visit Tom, Circus and Poetry scouted the old ice house and roadways around it. And Big Jim, Dragonfly, and Little Jim took the sheriff's boat and went up the river checking all the detours. We decided to split up and then meet later. Nobody would suspect then that we were doing any snooping. At least, that's what we were hoping.
1: Boy, this thing hasn't been used in years.
2: It'd make a good meeting place if it weren't so musty.
1: Hey, aren't you going to leave the door open?
2: Well, if those guys come down by the ice house and see the door open, they might suspect something.
1: They just see two kids playing.
2: Is that how you think of yourself? Just a kid playing?
1: Yes, Poetry, I do. The only reason why the sheriff isn't here is that if they saw him, they know for sure he wasn't just a kid playing.
2: You got a point there.
1: What are we looking for?
2: Well, anything that'd look suspicious.
1: It's empty.
2: Bright deduction.
1: You know, I've been thinking. If they want John Till to stuff all that money into fish, they wouldn't use a car. I think they'd take a boat.
2: I knew that all along.
1: Well, why didn't you tell the sheriff?
2: Because I think he already figured it out. That's why he asked Big Jim to check the river. Well, he's got to set up roadblocks just in case, but I'm pretty sure he's going to gamble on them going up the river.
3: Hey, what's that?
2: Well, I don't know, but just remember, we're just a couple of kids playing.
4: Don't you, Poetry!
3: Hey, what's going on?
4: Chief Thunderhead, surrender now, or I'll make a quick end to you!
3: I surrender!
5: What in turn? Poetry? Circus?
3: Let me up!
4: Surrender first! Hi, Mr. Till! Surrender!
3: I surrender!
2: Oh, I surrender. Oh, my poor elbow.
1: There, that's better.
5: What are you two doing here?
1: Oh, we're just a couple of kids playing.
5: Well, I can see that, but I never knew you fellas came down here to this old ice house.
1: It's just a deserted old ice house. We didn't think anybody came here.
2: Hey, that's a big catch you got there.
5: Yeah, I was lucky today. I was down the road a piece, and I thought I'd clean them here. Not much sense to clean them at home. Not so much mess this way.
1: You want us to help?
5: No, that's okay. Shouldn't you fellas be running on home?
2: Oh, not really. We've got plenty of...
1: You're right, Mr. Till. We should be running on home. Come on, Poetry. We got to...
5: Sam!
6: The door was open.
5: I forgot to close it.
6: Got company.
5: Just some of the boys live around here.
6: I see.
5: Well, fellas, why don't you get along now? Hey, you want to take some fish to your folks?
1: Oh, yeah. My mom would like that a lot. Well, Dad's been kind of unlucky with fishing this past week.
2: Well, no thanks for me, Mr. Till. We were real lucky, and I've had to eat fish all week long.
5: Here you are.
1: Thanks, Mr. Till. Nice meeting you, sir.
6: Goodbye.
2: Come on. Let's go play up the road a piece.
5: Bye-bye, fellas.
6: Where did they come from?
5: Oh, they were here when I came. Sam, they're just a couple of boys. You're too suspicious.
6: That's why I was hired. I can smell a rat 50 miles off. Got the fish?
5: Well, these ain't rabbits I'm holding.
6: Look, don't get smart. Are you sure these boys don't suspect anything?
5: They're little boys who have every right to play in an old deserted ice house. I think you're getting jumpy.
6: This is no small job.
5: What's the next step?
6: Ross picks up the money.
5: I thought you wanted me to.
6: I don't trust you. Your little boy was at the sheriff's office.
5: Sam, it's a small town. Sheriff's office happens to be a congregating place. We don't have much crime around here. Or didn't.
6: Now, you got your fish, right?
5: Yes.
6: And the sewing equipment?
5: Just like you said.
6: Well, I'm gonna be locking you in here.
5: What?
6: Not that I don't trust you.
5: You don't.
6: Just making sure. My brother says you're trustworthy, but just making certain. You see, I'm always real conscientious. That's why my brother's in there where he is, and I'm where I am. I never been in one of those cages, and all because I'm real conscientious. Now, I brought you some sandwiches and beer, and you can settle down with your fish until this evening. Ross will bring the money, and you can have your sewing party. Then we'll go on from there.
5: My wife's expecting me home.
6: She can wait. Look, you need that money, don't you?
5: Yeah.
6: Then wait. Just pretend you're in one of those cages. And wait.

0: boy, I sure like being a deputy.
1: Finish snapping the buttons on that life preserver, little Jim.
0: That's plenty tight, Big Jim. I hate that old thing.
1: You may hate it, but if this thing tips over, you're going to be mighty glad you have it on.
2: Big Jim, swerve on to the left. There's a cove over there.
1: Yeah, I know the one you're talking about.
0: Well, I've never been there before.
3: No reason to be. It's not a good fishing place, and the water's too shallow to swim.
1: But it's a good place to hide a boat.
3: And if I remember, there's a road that leads right down to it.
1: That's right. All the other coves we've been to don't have easy access to the road.
0: Hey, there is a boat!
1: Would be just a fishing boat.
0: But we know everybody who fishes on this river.
3: He's right. There's this boat in a cove that's near a road. The only road. And by the looks of things, that motor ain't patrolling.
1: Water's pretty shallow here. Okay, into the water.
3: But we'll get wet.
0: Why are you a lousy deputy?
1: If we put our boat ashore and anybody comes down, they'll see the sand marks and suspect something. We've got to go wade to the other boat.
3: You're right. Here goes. Oh, it's cold.
1: For someone raised in the country, you sure are cityfied.
0: His dad runs a motel. That's being almost cityfied. Hey, somebody help me.
1: Here you go.
3: Fellas, it wouldn't matter if I was raised in Alaska. I don't like the cold.
0: Boy, wouldn't my dad like to have that motor.
1: Yeah, it's pretty sophisticated.
2: Bet it goes fast.
3: What are you getting in for?
1: Just looking around.
0: Won't they suspect somebody's been in the boat?
1: Doubt it. If they don't see any sand tracks, they won't think about it. Well, well, well.
2: What is it?
1: A box. It's locked.
2: Let me see it.
1: Can't bust it open or they'll suspect something.
2: Trusty little penknife.
1: Smart dragonfly, real smart.
0: But what if you break the lock?
3: No, I'm real good at this. I do it all the time to my piggy bank.
0: If it's your piggy bank, why don't you just use your key?
3: I threw the key away so I couldn't get into it.
2: There, it's open.
0: It's a note.
2: My hands are all wet.
1: Here, let me see it. It's a map.
0: A map?
1: Fellas, we found the map that leads them.
4: Wow!
1: We gotta get to shore and back before dark.

0: Say, this is real nice of you to bring Bessie over for riding.
1: You comfortable back there?
0: Oh, yeah. My dad says as soon as we get some extra money, I might be able to have a horse.
1: Great! Where is your dad?
0: My dad?
1: Yeah, when I was coming by your house, he wasn't out in the fields.
0: Oh, well, he went fishing.
1: In the afternoon?
0: No, he left early this morning. I think he was going to try and sell some. Billy went fishing this morning, and I don't know where he is now. I mean, I do, but I can't tell you, and I don't want to lie.
1: Does this have anything to do with the sheriff?
0: Yes.
1: Tom, you know the sheriff deputized us all, and he told us about what your dad said, and about the meeting over at Mr. Padler's.
0: He did? I didn't know that.
1: You think your dad's meeting with the kidnappers now?
0: All I know is he was supposed to be back about an hour ago, and he's not.
1: Tom, do you think maybe he...
0: No, Bill. No, I don't think that. My dad's trying. He didn't even want to talk to these guys at all, but you see, well, this guy who's doing the kidnapping, well, his brother, well, while my dad was in prison and all, he sent my mom and me money. Dad didn't have any, and this guy called his brother, who knew people, and then...
1: Well, why didn't your mom come to us?
0: I don't know. This was before we became Christians, and, well, Dad feels obligated. But he didn't know it was going to be a kidnapping. They just said something about getting money from Winthrop and needing my dad to do some fishing, and, well, when he found out what they did, he couldn't go along with it.
1: Well, where do you think he is now?
0: I don't know, Bill. And I'm real worried.

0: Yes?
1: Winthrop?
0: Yes.
1: About time.
0: I've got the money.
1: At the Indian Cemetery, 10 tonight. Leave the money, go home and wait for another call.
0: My wife and child?
1: Hungry and sober.
0: Why, you...
2: Well, that's a familiar voice.
0: You know him.
2: We've been after him for years. I've spent hours interrogating him, and he's always covered, always the alibi. Sam Sheldon. His brother's in prison. Makes sense now.
0: Said something about my wife, sober. You know, I think my hunch was right. That's how they found out about the land. She must have said something somewhere and...
2: Don't think about that now. Let's just hope we can get them and the money.
0: I don't care about the money or the land.
2: The government cares about that land. If they get control...
0: I know. But let's get my wife and daughter back first and worry about that second. I'll go and get the car.
2: It's early.
0: I just want to drive by myself.
3: Mr. Winthrop?
0: Yes?
3: There are some young gentlemen to see you. Rather anxious, in fact. I've seen them before in town. Big Jim, Dragonfly, and a Master Little Jim.
0: Send them in.
2: Don't say a word to them.
0: Mr. Cummins, those boys are worth 10 of your men. Now, the Rangers couldn't give us any information that might help us. Those boys have what you'd call a solid ace up their sleeves.
2: And what's that?
0: An uncanny direct pipeline to God. Now they will be helping us, and you will listen to them.
4: I'm sorry. I'm really sorry. We've got to stop right at this particular point. But the clock's raced ahead again. And we've got to say goodbye just for now to our Paul Hutchins story. But you be sure and visit with me next time as we finish up this exciting adventure of the Sugar Creek Gang. Meantime, Lord bless you. I'll be thinking of you.

You've been listening to another dramatic adaptation of Christian children's literature, brought to life by The Bookshelf. 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

0: one gift that God has given me, the love of books. The golden key that opens an enchanting door to worlds I never knew before. A world of imagination that carried me from pole to pole, within a twinkling eye and back again. As a boy, I traveled to places impossible for me to see, and yet my bookshelf made them real to me. The world of my bookshelf, I'll remember it always.
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2: David is beginning to find that the Lord is very real and is able to answer prayer. After his mother and he had read about Peter going to Jesus on the water, then losing his confidence and sinking, David found that the Lord is still able to help all those in trouble who come to him for help. He and Wafi have gotten into real trouble, snooping around the little boat. They have been captured, and had it not been that one of their captors owed his life to David's father, they might have come to real harm. Instead, they've been let off on shore by the smugglers and left to find their own way back home. After walking for some way, they come to a little village where the people so far have not been too friendly. Once again, David asks the Lord for help, and once again finds him faithful, much to the surprise of Wafi. Join us now for Chapter 7 of Three Go Searching by Patricia St. John.

0: Jesus has answered our prayers.
1: What?
2: Leela?
1: Who?
2: It's Leela, the little girl we found under the bush.
1: Oh, the one we stole the grapes from? Oh, boy, now we're really in trouble.
2: No, no.
1: No, when she sees us, she'll probably throw rocks also.
2: Oh, not Leela. She knows about Jesus. Didn't you hear her song? Leela, it's me, David, the doctor's son.
3: What? David? It cannot be.
2: But it is. And Waffy.
4: Hi. No, I am dreaming. You could not be way up here. Your father would not let you come.
2: Oh, we've had some excitement. We found this little boat and...
4: Little boat? And you sailed it all the way up here?
1: No. The men brought us.
2: Yes, that's right.
4: Men? What men? I see no men.
1: The men with guns.
4: Guns?
2: Waffy means one had a gun and he made us get into the boat and tied us up and gagged
1: us. And almost threw us overboard.
2: Oh, no, they didn't. One remembered that my father had taken him to the hospital, just as he had you, Leela, so he freed us.
4: I do not understand. He tied you up just for finding his boat? David, I do not understand this.
2: Oh, perhaps it's because I'm so tired and I don't know half of what I'm saying.
4: Oh, David, you do look tired. It is so good to see you, no matter how you got here. It is an answer to my prayer.
2: Really? And you are an answer to my prayer, but why am I an answer to your prayer?
4: I will tell you later. Now come, we will go to my mistress. She will give you food, and you will sleep.
5: And that is an answer to my prayer.

0: Mistress, the doctor's son has come. He and another child have come on foot from the coast. We must feed them, mistress, and help them to get home.
1: Oh, my. Come in, children. It is cool in here. You must be tired after that long walk.
2: No, and hungry, too.
1: Oh, yes, yes. Here. Here, sit right here on this mat. Leela, see that they have some buttermilk and bread.
0: Yes, mistress, I have it already for them.
1: And you may find some eggs behind the hut. Bring them in and cook them for the children.
0: Yes, mistress, I will find them.
1: You children look as if you had not eaten for days. How long have you been gone from home?
3: Well, just since last night.
0: I found two fine eggs. I will cook them for you, and then you can sleep.
3: When can we go home?
1: Oh, we will arrange that, child. Don't you worry. Now, to sleep.

0: Oh, good morning, David. Lila, Lila, I am going to the neighbors to see if they will lend me some nice fresh mint. We must have a good meal ready when the doctor comes for his son. He will surely come tonight when he gets the message. Now, you start the stew, Lila.
1: Yes, mistress.
0: I will not be gone long.
2: Oh, then it has not all been a dream. I am really here.
1: Yes, David, and the time is flying. My master went to carry the news to your father as soon as you slept.
2: Will he be gone long?
1: It is a long walk over the mountains, but they will soon be back for sure, and then you will go. All day I have wanted to wake you, but my mistress would not let me.
2: Why did you want to wake me? I was so tired that I don't think I'd have heard you call.
1: Why? To tell me more, of course. Just think, David. No one has told me anything or spoken to me about the Lord Jesus since I came back to the village. I look at the pictures you gave me and try to remember, but I forget so much. That is why you are an answer to my prayer, David.
2: Oh, now I see.
1: Tell me how I ought to pray, David. I want to know so many things, I could listen all night.
2: But you know how to pray, Lila. God heard your prayer.
1: But I don't know that I know. How do you pray, David?
2: Well, I prayed in the boat. Praying is just telling God everything.
1: What happened when you prayed in the boat?
2: I remembered how Jesus walked on the sea. There was a shining moonlight path on the water which looked as though he were coming to me. And I wasn't so afraid after that.
1: Yes, yes.
2: Well, then one of the men found out that my father was a doctor, and my father had saved this man's life when he was younger. In return, the man said he wouldn't throw us overboard, and I knew we'd be all right. And on the road, I prayed that he would send us someone kind, and I found you.
1: Oh, I am going to pray that the Lord will send another Christian to teach me more after you have to leave. I don't dare to tell anyone. They would beat me, and I have no one to talk to or to teach me. How can I be a Christian alone?
2: I know one way.
1: How?
2: You can be different. When Dad comes, I'll ask him to tell you my verse.
1: What verse?
2: It's about sons of God shining like lights in the dark, because Jesus makes them different.
1: Light? Different? I do not understand.
2: Well, you're the only light in the village now. It means that when everyone else tells lies, you will be truthful. And when everyone else is cross, you will be kind.
0: Lila, Lila, I am back. Come, you must help me finish preparing the stew. I am sure the doctor will be coming soon. Now hurry. David, David, your father is here.
2: Dad! Oh, Dad!
3: Oh, David, David, you're safe. How good it is to see you. The Lord has been good to us.
4: Father, you came too.
5: Yes, my son, are you all right? The doctor brought me in his car with him.
4: Oh, I'm so glad to see you.
2: Dad!
3: Yes, son?
2: Can I whisper something to you?
3: Certainly.
2: You won't tell the police about us, will you? Or let them ask questions about us? He was kind to me, the man in the boat, and we promised.
3: The men were caught this morning, Davy. Waffy had told his father about the boat, and we knew you had gone to the beach. He guessed you might have gotten mixed up with a gang of gun raiders.
5: See, by midnight, the whole coast was being patrolled, and the roads to the frontier, too. A little boat was found in a creek this morning. It must have slipped in before dawn.
3: The guns were found up in the mountains, hidden in a truckload of frozen fish, and the men were traced this afternoon.
5: They must be thankful they let you go. Smuggling is a light sentence. Harming young boys is not.
2: Oh, I'm sorry. But I'm relieved. I could not have held the secret for much longer. Can we go home to Mother now?
3: Soon. But first we must stay a little and thank the kind people and Lila. Mother knows you are safe, so we don't have to be in too great a hurry.
0: Come now, for the meal is prepared. Oh. I know you all must be hungry after your trip.
2: No, I am hungry again.

0: Oh, well, that was indeed a wonderful meal. And we thank you for preparing it for us.
1: My woman, she was a very good cook.
2: Boy, I'll say. I was still hungry, even though we ate when we first got here.
0: And now I feel we must be going. David's mother will be anxious to see him, and it is getting late.
3: Please, sir, must you go now?
0: Yes, Leela, we really must.
3: But aren't you going to tell them?
0: Tell them?
3: About Jesus? They'll never hear unless you do. Couldn't you tell them about Jesus before you go?
0: You mean your master and mistress?
3: No, I mean the people of the village.
1: Hear them? Outside? Who's there?
4: It is the sick of the village. We hear the good doctor is with you. We have come to see him.
1: Oh, you must wait just a moment. I'll go out to see how many there are.
0: Well, if there are too many, I can't see them all today.
5: I have sores to be healed.
6: And my child is sick.
7: I am crippled. Can the doctor help?
0: Oh, my, so many. I didn't realize they would know I was here.
1: Oh, news of your coming has been told all day. They have been gathering since they first heard.
0: Well, what can I do?
3: As you always do.
0: But I have no medicine with me, and we must get back.
1: Would you leave without doing anything?
0: No, I can't do that.
3: Could you come back soon?
0: Yes, that's what I could do.
7: People, today is Wednesday. On Saturday, I will come back and bring medicine with me.
3: Only medicine?
0: No, Leela. I will bring also the book that tells the way to heaven and speaks of Jesus.
3: That is good.
7: All of you will gather here at noon on Saturday. I will come to you then.
1: Of course. But he's coming on Saturday.
2: Dad, may I come also?
6: And me too?
0: Yes, you may come too. Now we must get ready to leave.
3: David.
2: Yes, Leo?
3: I am so glad that you will return. There is so much that I must learn. Would you have your father teach me your verse before you go?
2: Sure. Dad, before we go, yes. Could you teach Leela the verse you taught Murray and me before he left for school?
0: Which verse, son?
2: About the perverse nations.
0: Oh, yes, that's a good verse. Do you remember where it's found in the Bible, David?
2: In Philippians, 2:15.
0: Right. Do you remember what it says?
2: Most of it. That ye may be,
0: blameless.
2: That ye may be blameless and harmless, the sons of God, mm-hmm. without... I can't remember that word.
0: Without rebuke.
2: Without rebuke, in the midst of a crooked and perverse nation, among whom ye shine as lights in the world.
0: Very good, David. Leela, you may not understand it all, but you should think about it while we're gone, and we'll go over it again when we return on Saturday.
3: Do not forget to return.

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1: We greet our friends everywhere with Chapter 37 of Perilous Journey, the story of John Bunyan, today featuring the 10th episode of his Pilgrim's Progress. This is another in the series, Stories of Great Christians. 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

0: As John Bunyan reads his Pilgrim's Progress to Thomas and Matthias in the Bedford jail, John finds that they are deeply moved by the account of the martyrdom of Faithful at Vanity Fair. Because their own trials had been so unfair, they felt keenly the injustice of the trial of Faithful in the book. And perhaps in his sudden death, they felt again the uncertainty of their own lives.
1: Will the day ever come when all this killing of people because of their religion will be over?
2: It must come.
1: But will it?
3: Yes.
2: England's history has been bathed in the blood of holy people. People who cared enough about their inner convictions to die rather than change them.
3: Not only in England. In Europe, it's been even worse. But nothing can quench the fire of the gospel. Not even blood.
1: Poor Faithful and Christian.
2: Yes, John. What about Christian? The trial seemed to leave him out.
3: He was there, but the witnesses spoke first about Faithful. His trial took so long that when it was over, Christian was returned to the prison cell to wait his trial.
1: Why don't you begin the reading again?
3: All right. Christian was remanded back to prison, so he remained there for a space. But he who overrules all things, having the power of their rage in his own hand, so wrought it about that Christian, for that time, escaped them and went his way. Now I saw in my dream that Christian went not forth alone, for there was one whose name was Hopeful, being made hopeful by the beholding of Christian and Faithful at the fair, who joined himself unto Christian, and entering into a brotherly covenant, told him he would be his companion. Thus one died to bear testimony to the truth, and another rises out of his ashes to be a companion with Christian in his pilgrimage.
4: I was afraid I would be alone the rest of the way. It is good to have your company.
2: And I am not the only one who is leaving the fair for the celestial city you spoke of. Many more are coming in their own time.
4: Oh, that is wonderful. Faithful would have been very happy. And so will he be when they all reach the celestial city.
2: I see someone coming after us now. But he's not one of the men from the fair.
5: Hello. Are you going to the celestial city?
4: Yes.
5: So am I.
4: Where are you from?
5: My town is called Fair Speech.
4: Fair Speech? Can anyone good live there?
5: Oh, yes, I hope so.
2: What is your name?
5: I'm a stranger to you two, and you to me. If you are going my way, I shall be glad to be your company.
4: Well, let us walk along. This town of Fair Speech, I've heard of it. They say it is a wealthy place, for one thing.
5: Oh, yes, it is. I have a lot of rich relatives there.
4: May I ask who are your relatives there?
5: Almost the whole town. My Lord Turnabout, my Lord Time Server, my Lord Fair Speech. Also Mr. Smoothman, Mr. Facing Both Ways, Mr. Anything, and our parson, Mr. Two Tongues. Our family is quite prominent, as you can see, even though my grandfather was only a waterman. Mere ferryman, looking one way and rowing another.
4: Mm-hmm. Are you married?
5: Oh, yes, indeed. My wife is a very noble woman, the daughter of Lady Pretend. She is exceptionally well-bred, is nice to the rich and poor alike. Of course, it is true that we differ in religion from the stricter sort, but only very slightly.
4: In what ways do you differ?
5: Well, we never go against the tide, if you know what I mean.
2: Oh, you wouldn't do well at Vanity Fair.
5: I don't quite know what you mean by that, but I'm sure I would do very well there.
4: Perhaps you would. Tell me, in what other ways are you not strict in your religion?
5: Well, we of Fair Speech are most enthusiastic when religion goes about in his silver slippers, if you know what I mean by that. We love to walk with him in the streets, if the sun shines and the crowds cheer.
4: Would you mind, Mr. Byends, if we paused a moment and if I had a private word with my friend here?
5: Oh, not at all.
6: I know who this man is. He didn't tell us his name, but he is Mr. Byends, and he is no good. His life rule is expedience and convenience.
7: Ask him his name and we'll discover him for sure. Hmm.
8: Are you not Byans, the compromiser?
5: Oh, yes, but you mustn't think by my nickname that I'm not a reliable person.
8: Well, why do you have this name, Byans, that signifies that you go along with the crowd?
5: I don't know, but I'm not like that. Worst thing I ever do is always have the luck to jump in with the way things are going.
8: I thought you were the man that I had heard of. Now I know it. Your nickname does belong.
5: Well, if you want to think so, I can't do anything about it. But I'd still like to go along with you if you'll let me.
8: Well, if you come along with us, you will have to go against the wind and the tide. The tide, which I believe, will be against your opinion. You know, you must own religion in his rags as well as his silver slippers. And stand by him, too, when he is bound in chains, as well as when the crowds cheer him.
5: You must not impose your rules on me. Let me come along with you in my own way.
8: No, we will not go one step together, unless you agree to travel as we do.
5: That's too bad, then, for I will never give up my old ways. They are harmless and profitable as well. Since I can't go along with you, I suppose I'll just journey along until I meet someone who'll be glad of my company. Farewell.
8: Farewell.
5: Farewell.
7: We are well rid of him.
4: Ah, yes.
7: What is that we are coming to?
8: Where?
7: You see that hill ahead?
8: Oh, yes.
7: On the side of it is a mine, isn't it?
8: Yeah, it does look like a mine. I wonder what mineral is there.
7: Oh, we'll soon see. The ground seems to get more treacherous as we approach the mine.
8: It is. Oh, look. Many people have fallen on this ground. We must be careful to stay on the path.
9: Come and see. Come and see what I have.
7: Who's calling us?
8: Why, there is a man at the mouth of the mine.
7: Oh, yes.
9: Here is a silver mine.
8: Is a silver mine worth turning aside from our path?
9: Look, you can see there are some men already in the mine digging for treasure. If you will come, with a little hard work, you will be able to richly provide for yourselves.
7: Let us go and see.
8: Oh, not I. I have heard of this place and how many people have been killed in this mine looking for treasure. Besides, treasure is a snare to people who are looking for it. It hinders them in their pilgrimage. Now, Demas, admit it. Isn't this place dangerous? Hasn't it stopped many people from their pilgrimages?
9: Oh, it's not very dangerous, except to people who are careless.
8: Hopeful, let us not move one step off our path.
7: I expect when Byans reaches this mine and is invited to dig, he will turn from the path.
8: There is no doubt about that. And he will die here.
9: Come on now, change your minds and just take a look.
8: Demas, you are an enemy of the Lord. You have already been condemned for turning aside. Why are you trying to bring other pilgrims into your condemnation?
9: I don't have to stay here. I can leave any time I want.
8: Judas was your father, and you have walked in his footsteps. Try to persuade us no more. We are going on our way. Ah, it is good to be away from that place. Many pilgrims start on their journey and do well until they come to that silver mine. They stop and never leave it.
7: I admit I was tempted to at least take a look.
8: I know, the silver would have eased our journey. Oh, look, Hopeful, a statue.
7: Yes, a woman, and strangely lifelike. Oh, there are letters above her head. What do they say, Christian?
8: Remember Lot's wife.
7: This must be the pillar of salt into which Lot's wife was turned.
8: Yes, she looked back to Sodom with a covetous heart.
7: It is a warning.
8: Yes. Well, let's not stand here. Let's keep going. Oh, that was a timely warning. Just think, if we had turned back to look at the silver mine, we might have become warnings to others, just like that woman's statue.
7: I should be worse off than Lot's wife right now. She only looked back, but I had a desire to go and see.
2: Let the grace of God be praised and adored.
8: Yes, we can learn much from this warning. Lot's wife escaped from one judgment, that of Sodom, only to fall by another judgment.
2: What a mercy it is that neither of us, but especially that I am not made an example to others.
8: Yeah, there are so many warnings in the Bible. We ought to consider them more seriously.
2: Yes. Look, Christian. We're coming to a river.
8: Oh, it's lovely. Come on.
2: Look at the trees, heavy with fruit.
8: And taste the water. It's most refreshing.
2: This is the river of God.
8: Yes, and we can rest here.
10: Look at this meadow full of lilies. I'm going to sleep. I can tell you my bones ache.
8: Mine too. I'll join you. I knew there would be places to rest and be refreshed, but I never imagined they would be so full of delight.

0: Christian, wake up.
1: Oh, helpful.
0: I brought you some fruit to eat.
1: Oh, well, thank you. Oh, delicious.
0: I know. I feel much stronger already.
1: Oh, what a beautiful place.
0: Think of the beauty of the celestial city if this riverbank is so lovely.
1: I can't. This is almost overwhelming.
0: Do you feel rested after your sleep?
1: Yes. I hope we haven't stayed here too long, though.
0: Oh, I don't think so.
1: You know, all the wounds I received in Vanity Fair are healed now.
0: Poor Christian.
1: Oh, no. Poor if I'd stayed where I was born.
0: And I.
1: Well, shall we begin our travels?
0: I suppose we must. It is hard to leave.
1: Think of the place to which we go. That will spur you on.
0: It does. Back to the road.
1: Well, this is a change.
0: You mean that the road is so rough?
1: Yes. It has suddenly become very bad for travel. And look, there is a lovely side road that goes along the bank of the river.
0: Which way should we go?
1: I don't know. Only one is right.

You've heard Chapter 37 of Perilous Journey, the story of John Bunyan, today featuring the 10th episode of his Pilgrim's Progress. This is another in the series Stories of Great Christians that comes to you from the radio studios of the Moody Bible Institute in Chicago.

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0: 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The following program is a classic.
1: Am I?
2: You sound like you might be a chimpanzee.
1: You sound very right, Uncle Bob.
2: Okay. Clarabelle, right?
1: Yeah, man.
2: Well, Clarabelle the chimpanzee, welcome to Nature Corner.
1: I am so happy to be your guest today.
2: Oh, so happy to have you. Most kids know what you look like, Clarabelle.
1: Beautiful, right?
2: Very much so. What's the difference between a monkey and a chimp?
1: Monkeys are smaller, and of course they have tails.
2: Hey, that's right. You don't have a tail, do you?
1: No, I don't. So I have to use only my 2 feet and 2 hands to hang on to the tree limb.
2: A monkey can wrap his tail around the branch, using it as an extra hand.
1: Right on.
2: Would you describe your charming self, Clarabelle?
1: I am 3 feet tall, weigh 140 pounds, and my arms are quite long.
2: So I notice. When you stand up straight, your hands come a foot below your knees.
1: The Creator was kind when he made them that long, Uncle Bob. See, they become more than just hands when they are that long. They are also legs.
2: Front legs?
1: Yeah. I use them to let me gallop with the group.
2: So you get down on all fours when you really want to go.
1: You've got it. But when I am not moving, I'll often stand upright on my hind legs.
2: Why do you do that?
1: Several reasons. To look over top of the weeds and bushes for enemies, and to hunt for food.
2: Might miss it otherwise.
1: Yes. Also, we chimpanzees are a friendly group. We often stand up and hug one another.
2: How warm and tender.
1: We also will groom one another, like pulling bad ticks out of each other's bodies.
2: Oh, you're also helpful and thoughtful.
1: We really support one another.
2: Really? Clarabelle, how many are there in your group of chimpanzees?
1: 75. We have had as few as 35 and as many as 80.
2: Wow. Who's your leader?
1: Chimpanzees do not have a leader.
2: You don't?
1: No.
2: Well, how do you keep order in such a large group?
1: Split into subgroups.
2: Oh, groups within your big group.
1: That's right. We might split up into 8 or 9 subgroups within our big group.
2: But still you're all part of the large group.
1: That way we encourage and check up on one another to keep order in the large group.
2: Okay. Right now, let's talk about your hair.
1: That is something lady chimps love to chew the rag about.
2: It looks really nice.
1: I try to keep it neat.
2: Well, you do.
1: Thank you. It covers most of my body. Like I said, it is long and black. But the hips, thighs, and chin of a chimpanzee have gray hairs.
2: Mm.
1: The hair on my head, you may notice, is directed backward and is parted.
2: Yes, just naturally parted?
1: Yes. Some have none to worry about, though. A few older chimpanzees go bald. I see you are headed in that direction, Uncle Bob.
2: Thanks a lot, Clarabelle. See, I just noticed you have eyebrow ridges.
1: Oh, yes. God gave them to me to communicate.
2: What do you mean?
1: I can talk with my chimp friends by just wrinkling my face or eyebrow ridges in a special way.
2: How interesting.
1: My intelligent maker taught me a lot of different facial expressions.
2: Each one that says something.
1: You're right.
2: How about the sounds that you make?
1: I have 24 different ways that I say. Each way says something completely different.
2: Oh, that's really unique.
1: Thank you.
2: Many animals of Africa are nocturnal. Are you?
1: No, I am diurnal.
2: You sleep nights and are awake during the day.
1: Yes.
2: Tell the kids about an average day in the life of a chimpanzee.
1: We awaken at dawn.
2: At the sunrise.
1: Yes, and we do not have to be reminded what we do the first 3 hours after we rise and shine.
2: What's that?
1: Eat. My belly is empty.
2: So what's for breakfast, Clarabelle?
1: Most of the time, fruit, like bananas and coconuts.
2: Mm.
1: 68% of the food a chimpanzee eats is fruit. that grows thick in the jungle. All 75 of us get up and start wandering through the rainforest. When one of my sisters or brothers finds a large amount of fruit, he hoots.
2: He gives a hoot about the fruit, right? And says, come and get it.
1: Yeah, we chimps always share our food with the other group members. Sometimes, Uncle Bob, we can hear one of our brothers calling from a mile away.
2: And you get down on all fours and gallop in that direction.
1: You've got it.
2: What else do you eat?
1: 28% of our food is vegetable.
2: Ooh, you love veggies.
1: Very much, yeah. The master designer taught us to have a proper balance in our meals.
2: What are some of the veggies you eat?
1: Leaves, seeds, flowers, bark, stalks, new plant shoots and roots.
2: Do you eat anything other than fruit and vegetables?
1: Yes. 4% of my food is made up of insects.
2: Like?
1: Termites. Good.
2: How do you catch them? They live in a big stone castle.
1: Easy. God, the sun, who designed my brain, taught me how to make and use tools.
2: Really? Such as?
1: I will break off a small branch, pull off all of the leaves, and slide it in the small entrance hole of the termite mound.
2: What does that do, Clarabelle?
1: Oh, a lot. The soldier termites guarding the entrance to the termite mound swarm all over the end of the stick. And I just pull it out, put it in my mouth, and lick it off.
2: Presto! You've just eaten a dozen protein-rich termites.
1: I will do that again and again and again until my tummy has had enough termites.
2: 4% of your meal.
1: Right. I'll also look for a bee's nest, Uncle Bob. I will poke a stick into the nest, pull it out, and lick off the honey.
2: Neato. Where'd you learn that?
1: My intelligent creator, the Lord Jesus Christ.
2: So during the first 3 or 4 hours after you awaken every morning, you search for food.
1: Sometimes we chimpanzees will find nuts from the trees and the rainforest.
2: Now you have fingers and fingernails. Do you use them to open the nuts?
1: Oh, no. Shell is too hard.
2: But you do open the nuts.
1: Definitely.
2: How?
1: My kind maker taught me to wedge the nut between two tree roots, pick up a large stone with my hand, and break the shell.
2: Amazing. You do know how to use tools.
1: Not just how to use them, to make them also.
2: Yes, like the stick to get the termites and the honey.
1: And the leopard.
2: What's this?
1: When one of our group spots a hungry leopard who would like to chow on one of us, we all hoot and holler at it and pick up sticks the size of clubs and chuck them at the leopard.
2: You throw large sticks at the leopard?
1: Oh, yes. Many times that scares him off.
2: Good for you. You didn't mention drinking much water.
1: Oh, but we do.
2: Where do you get it?
1: From the rain that collects in little crevices in the tree trunk.
2: Well, how do you get it out of these little crevices?
1: Good question. And many times I cannot get my head in between the narrow crotch or the branch of the tree to lap up the water. So I will grab a handful of dry leaves, crinkle them up in my hand, and drop the leaves in the tiny puddle of clean water.
2: And?
1: The leaves act like a sponge, Uncle Bob, and soak up the water.
2: Oh.
1: Then I reach my long fingers into the narrow crack of the tree, pull out the crumpled leaves, put them in my mouth, get a nice drink.
2: Very intelligent, Clarabelle Chimpanzee.
1: Intelligence comes from intelligence. Never forget that, Uncle Bob.
2: Right. You're speaking of your master designer who taught you.
1: God the Son, the Lord Jesus Christ.
2: Right on. Well, after you've spent 3 or 4 hours having a super good long breakfast, what's next?
1: Siesta, nap time.
2: Sleeping off the big meal, huh?
1: That's right. But before I can take my nap, I must make my bed.
2: Make your bed?
1: Yes, each chimpanzee is responsible for making his own bed. All that is, except the babies, and they stay with their mamas.
2: Now, what's your bed like? Where do you make it?
1: It is very simple, but safe bed. After our big morning meal, we chimps will climb a tree, 20, 30 feet up in the branches, and make our beds.
2: What's your bed like, Clarabelle?
1: Well, it does not have sheets or blankets.
2: Okay.
1: I will just bend some of the branches and crisscross others, making them hook on to one another at their joints.
2: Okay.
1: This makes a very nice, solid frame and a protective rim for my bed. Plus, the many leaves on the branches become my comfortable mattress.
2: And now all you have to do is curl up and conk out.
1: You're right, yeah. And I will get a nice siesta, Uncle Bob.
2: Good. Why do you make your bed in the tree?
1: Leopards. They would sneak up on us chimps if we were sleeping on the ground.
2: I understand you. How long do you use this special mattress in the sky?
1: Only twice. For my midday nap and again that night.
2: Not the next day and the next?
1: No.
2: Why not?
1: We chimps wander through the rainforest, Uncle Bob.
2: Oh.
1: We're always on the go, looking for food.
2: So that means you must make a new bed every day.
1: Yet if we do not make our beds, we can just try sleeping on the ground with the poisonous snakes and the leopards.
2: Uh-oh. In your wanderings, do you ever come back and find one of your old beds?
1: Yes, and when I do, I say, who has been sleeping in my bed?
2: Do chimpanzees ever get sick, Clarabelle?
1: It's interesting you ask that, Uncle Bob. Yes, we do. We are just like every other creature on this planet, including you.
2: What do you do to get well?
1: The great doctor, who is also my creator, taught us chimpanzees to go to his special medicine cabinet.
2: The creator has a medicine cabinet?
1: Sure.
2: Where?
1: Right here in the rainforest. The Lord God made a leafy plant that we chimps never eat for food. But when we get sick, we will eat it.
2: Have you gone out looking for this plant when you were sick?
1: I was so sick once, I could not. Instead, a chimp sister ran out in the woods and got it for me.
2: Oh, how thoughtful. And?
1: I ate the leaves and got well.
2: Super. What did these leaves do for you?
1: The plant is a toxin.
2: A poison.
1: Yes, but not poisonous enough to hurt me or kill me.
2: Oh.
1: Only poisonous enough to hurt the bad germ or the parasite that was growing in my intestine.
2: A parasite can be a bug or an insect that lives off another creature.
1: That's right. I had one, and it was stealing my energy until I took the Creator's medicine.
2: Do you use this plant for most of your medicinal needs?
1: Yes, yes. It works great on fungal or fungus diseases, and it helps us when we are attacked by bad jungle viruses.
2: And you just know that you must eat the leaves of this plant when you become sick.
1: Only when I am sick. Like I said before, we chimpanzees never eat this plant when we are well.
2: Boy, that tells me you have a very kind creator.
1: A very intelligent creator who taught us to go after his medicine.
2: The creator that is full of wisdom and knowledge.
1: Isn't that what Colossians 2, verse 3 says about the Lord Jesus Christ?
2: Yeah, you've got it, Clarabelle. For in him are hidden all of the treasures of wisdom and knowledge.
1: Ah, I'm glad for that.
2: Me too. Tell the kids and me about your baby.
1: Usually I will have one every year. I love my baby, Uncle Bob. I will hold him and cradle him in my arms as I am seated on the ground or in a tree.
2: Oh, you're a very loving animal.
1: Thank you. I love my baby so much that I take him with me wherever I go. Something else for you and the kids. Whenever a young chimpanzee approaches an old chimp, the young fella always greets the old chimp by touching his head, shoulder, or tummy.
2: What does that mean?
1: It is a sign of respect and submission to the older chimpanzee.
2: Whoa. The kids will be thinking about that, Clarabelle.

0: Okie dokie, that's Storybook Room today. Till next time, Uncle Bob saying, stay close to Christ your Creator.
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3: Hi there, this is Uncle Dan.
4: And I'm Aunt Carol. Welcome, everyone.
3: Well, that means all of you boys and girls, moms and dads, aunts and uncles, grandma and grandpa, and friends.
4: As you know, Uncle Dan, we have a story today that should be of interest to everyone.
3: Well, if I remember correctly, today's story is a continuation of our story from last time.
4: You're right. If you were tuned into our previous program, you know that it was on the early life of Thomas Jefferson, and that story ended just when he had been given the monumental task of writing the Declaration of Independence.
3: So, Aunt Carol, why don't we get started right away with today's episodes? What do you call it?
4: I call this story Champion of Democracy. Having been given the task of writing a document which would declare the American colonies free from the control of British rule, Thomas Jefferson settled himself at a small portable desk in his upstairs rented room in Philadelphia, and there he began to pen the words which would change America forever.
5: When in the course of human events, it becomes necessary for one people to dissolve the political bands which have connected them. We hold these truths to be

0: itself evident, that all men are created equal, that they are endowed by their creator.
1: Finally, after 17 days of diligent work, during which he drew on his memory from the logic and enlightenment of his experience, Thomas Jefferson had the document ready for the committee to look over. Both John Adams and Benjamin Franklin made suggestions, which Jefferson incorporated into his writing. On July 2, 1776, Congress officially voted in favor of Richard Henry Lee's proposal to pronounce the colonies free from British domination. And then Jefferson's declaration went to the floor of the convention, where for several days it was considered line by line. Jefferson listened unhappily as certain portions were altered or deleted.
2: It's all well and good to accuse King George of forcing people into slavery and allowing them to be sold in the marketplace, but I say that without my slaves, I can't run my plantation. No!
3: Without the slaves, the entire economy of the South would be in ruins.
4: But how can we argue that all men have the right to life and liberty, yet ourselves hold men in bondage?
3: Exactly. Slavery is a foul contagion in the human character.
2: Fine for you to say, Adams. I move we completely strike the slavery issue from the Declaration.
1: Once again, Thomas's endeavors to end slavery were thwarted. And during the debate over changes made to the Declaration, Benjamin Franklin tried to cheer his friend up with humor.
5: Don't be too downcast, my friend. The document is still your own.
6: This reminds me
5: of a story. There was once a hatter who designed a sign for her shop that read, John Thompson Hatter, makes and sells hats for ready money. Whereupon his friend started making suggestions. One said the word hatter wasn't needed, and another said hat wasn't necessary because of the picture of the hat. Another thought for ready money wasn't necessary because, of course, people would be paying for the hats. By the time the man made his sign, just his name and the picture of a hat remained. But the sign was still a success.
1: In spite of Franklin's humorous story, Thomas was not happy. But in truth, the document that resulted still remained a credit to his own intellect and expertise, and it did accurately reflect the heart of the American cause. After 3 days of debate, on the evening of July 4th, the delegates voted to adopt the Declaration, pledging to each other our lives, our fortunes, and our sacred honor. Although the wording was approved on July 4th, only two men signed it at that time, John Hancock, President of the Congress, and one other officer. On August 2nd, nearly a month later, most of the remaining delegates put their names to the document.
7: Richard, Henry, Lee. There. Now the pen goes to you, Thomas.
0: All right. T. H. Jefferson.
1: As soon as Jefferson's business in Philadelphia was concluded, he visited Monticello for several weeks and then took his family to Williamsburg, where as a delegate to the Virginia legislature, he helped draft a system of government for the colony, which he felt would serve as a model for the other colonies as well. James Madison, who was somewhat a disciple of Jefferson, helped him work through the issues.
8: Well, Thomas, you certainly have ambitious goals. First, to abolish the laws of primogeniture.
0: Yes, James, certainly that. There is no reason why the firstborn son should inherit everything from his father and leave other children destitute.
8: Agreed, I'm sure. And second is your concept of separating the religious institutions from the business and support of the state.
0: Indeed. There are a growing number of Quakers and Baptists and other non-Anglicans among the citizenry of Virginia. This colony was settled by those seeking religious freedom, and it is entirely unfitting for the government here to promote any specific religion or denomination.
8: I see no reason why the state should pay the salaries of Anglican ministers.
0: Very true. And then there's the matter of slavery. I've tried several times, as you know, to write legislation which would abolish the practice.
8: Unfortunately, those lines were removed from the Declaration.
0: Yes, But in the end, I know that God is just, and his justice cannot sleep forever.
8: And then there is your passion to establish some kind of public education, free education.
0: I have no illusions, James, that everything can be accomplished immediately. But if we introduce these concepts step by step...
8: Then perhaps there is hope for the future.
1: Jefferson's next few years, until the war with Britain was over, were a real mixture. He performed public service, during which he was elected governor of Virginia and was nearly captured by British forces. His home life was full of tragedy, caused by the deaths of two infant children, his wife's worsening health, and the occupation of Monticello by the British. There was also fulfillment, as he wrote the first draft of an extensive work entitled Notes on the State of Virginia, from information he had compiled on the history, geography, climate, natural endowments, and many other elements of his beloved Virginia. Then, in May of 1782, his wife Martha, whom he always called Patty, gave birth to another baby girl.
6: Patty, dearest, here. Let me take her. You need to rest.
9: Yes. I'm so tired.
6: There, there, little one.
9: Lucy.
6: Lucy? You want me to name her Lucy? After our dear little Lucy who died last year, is that what you mean?
9: Yes. Please. Lucy.
6: Lucy it is, then. Rest now, dearest. Sleep.
1: Patty never regained her strength, and 4 months later, she died. Thomas was completely devastated. After 3 weeks of constantly pacing to and fro in his library, he saddled his horse, and taking his 10-year-old daughter Martha, known to the family as Patsy, he rode through the woods for hours on end. Day after day, he and Patsy continued to ride and ride and ride until finally he was rescued from his grief by a motion passed by Congress appointing him to travel to France. Although those plans fell through, he was soon busy again and was elected to another session of the Continental Congress, where he chaired a committee responsible for managing the new land gained from the Treaty of Paris. This Northwest Territory, as it was called, nearly doubled the size of the country, eventually becoming the states of Wisconsin, Illinois, Indiana, Michigan, and Ohio. Then, in 1784, Congress again commissioned him to join John Adams and Benjamin Franklin in France.
5: Ah, Jefferson, welcome to Paris.
0: Thank you, Mr. Franklin.
5: Oh, come now, Thomas. Benjamin, away with formalities for old friends such as we.
0: Ah, yes. And Mr. Adams, John, if I may.
10: Why, of course. Abigail will be delighted to know you've come.
0: Your dear wife. Yes, please give her my regards.
10: Gladly. Are you and little Patsy settled in, then?
0: Yes, as well as my secretary, William Short, and, of course, James Hemmings, my manservant.
5: Well, then we must all dine together tonight. John and I will catch you up on progress.
10: We're glad to have you aboard, Thomas. The three of us have fought hard to secure the destiny of our beloved country. And now, it's of vital importance that we establish economic and trade agreements with as many countries on this side of the Atlantic as possible.
0: I wholeheartedly agree. Oh, it's wonderful to be here, to see you both again. If we accomplish no additional victories in our lifetime, gentlemen, we must ensure the economic survival of our new democracy. And also...
5: Also?
0: I understand there are wonderful little bookshops scattered all about Europe.
5: Ah, my friend, always searching, always collecting. No doubt before you're done, you will have compiled a finer library than any other citizen in the entire United States.
1: A few months later, Thomas Jefferson received a letter from home which relayed the sad news that baby Lucy had died. This meant that of the 6 children born to him and Mrs. Jefferson, only 2 survived, young Martha, or Patsy, who was with him in Paris, and little Mary, who was still in the States under the care of his sister. In June of 1785, when John Adams left Paris to become ambassador to England and Franklin returned to the United States, Thomas became the American minister to France. He handled a number of critical diplomatic situations, but he also found time to enjoy his passion for the arts.
0: Ah, Mrs. Causeway, this is wonderful. You painted this, truly?
9: Oh, yes, Mr. Jefferson, I did indeed. After all, I should know my own face better than any other.
0: It is a most stunning self-portrait.
9: You are very kind. My husband is also a painter, you know.
0: Perhaps, but not so talented as yourself. And I hear you are a composer as well.
9: A few little pieces. But what is all this? I know you are a man of many talents. Your Notes on the State of Virginia has now been translated into French.
0: Rather badly, I hasten to say.
9: Be that as it may, Mr. Jefferson, the whole world knows of your gift with a pen and your passion for liberty. And another of your writings, the Statute of Virginia for Religious Freedom, has already been printed not only into one, but three languages. It enjoys much popularity and much influence as well.
0: Mrs. Causeway, tomorrow I have meetings all day, but the day after I will be free. Would you like to accompany me on a grand tour of the galleries of Paris?
9: Why, Mr. Jefferson, that would be perfectly delightful.
1: Thomas continued to soak up the culture of the old world, and as time allowed, he toured southern France and Italy. Later, fearing that his youngest daughter, Mary, whom he called Polly, would grow up without knowing him, he sent for her to make the journey to Paris. Her companion for the trip was Sally Hemings, a 14-year-old slave girl whom he had inherited upon the death of his father-in-law, John Wallace. Sally was just 1/4 black and the sister of James Hemings, who was already with Jefferson in Paris. She was also the half-sister of his late wife, Martha. Mr. Wallace was Sally's father as well as Martha's.
11: Whoa, whoa there!
0: Look, Patsy, there she is!
12: Polly, hello!
0: Polly, my dear, how you've grown! Welcome to Paris!
13: Father, is that you? Sally, is that them?
12: Yes, Miss Polly.
0: Yes, yes, your father and your sister. Have you forgotten us?
14: Say, Aunt Carol, how about taking just a quick break to tell our listeners about some of the other historical stories that we have available? I'm thinking there might be quite a few boys and girls who would enjoy hearing about other famous people.
15: All right, Uncle Dan. I can think of one man right away that fits in very well with these stories about Thomas Jefferson.
14: Oh, I think I know who you mean, Aunt Carol. Paul Revere.
15: Yes. We have four exciting stories about him during the time that America struggled for independence. Everyone already knows about his famous ride, but there's so much more.
14: Very true. And let's see, we have stories on George Washington.
15: And George Washington Carver.
14: Yes, right. And Abraham Lincoln, Henry Ford, Eli Whitney, Robert E. Lee, Albert Schweitzer.
15: Thomas Edison, Benjamin Franklin.
14: Booker T. Washington. Well, I guess we could go on almost forever.
15: Well, not quite. 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
14: And here's the good part. 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
15: Or you can write us at Box 8, Niles. That's N-I-L-E-S, Michigan, 49120. And now, let's get back to our story called Champion of Democracy.
1: After her arrival in Paris, 10-year-old Polly quickly renewed her acquaintance and attachment to her father and sister, and Jefferson enrolled her in the same school as Patsy. Through the weeks and months that followed, Thomas stayed in touch with happenings in the United States by letter and learned that the new Constitution had been adopted, which replaced the Articles of Confederation. George Washington had been elected to become the first president and John Adams as vice president. Jefferson wrote to friends back home that he was very pleased with progress.
0: We can surely boast of having set the world a beautiful example of a government reformed by reason, alone, without bloodshed.
1: Soon, Thomas was laying plans for an extended visit to America. He and his entire company left France in October of 1789, and immediately upon arriving in Virginia, he learned that Washington had named him to serve as Secretary of State. Once the travelers reached Monticello, the family settled in somewhat as Thomas continued to consider what his response to Washington's appointment might be.
0: Patsy, is that you?
12: Yes. Oh, Father, you'll never guess.
0: What is it, my dear? You're positively glowing. The fall weather has put color in your cheeks.
12: No, Father, it's not the weather.
0: What then?
12: It's Mr. Randolph.
0: Thomas?
12: Yes, he's asked me to marry him.
0: Really? Oh, that's wonderful news.
12: You're not upset then? I mean, it has been so fast. We've hardly had time to unpack our things, but oh, Father, I'm so excited. I mean, I haven't seen him for years, but when we did meet again,
0: No fear, my dear. If I could choose a husband for you myself, I could select no better person. His father and I were practically like brothers at Tuckahoe when my father went to manage his family's estate. But this does complicate things a bit. When do you plan to marry?
12: Soon, oh, Father.
0: Well, then, I shall see to it that you are settled before I go to New York. It's now the temporary capital, you know.
12: You're going to accept President Washington's appointment, then?
0: I would much prefer to be here and tend to the business of Monticello, Patsy, but yes, I have a duty to serve. With Washington as president and Adams as vice president, and with Mr. Franklin so ill, the truth is that I am the most experienced, particularly in foreign matters, to serve as Secretary of State. Yes, I shall accept. And now, my dear, we have planning to do.
1: The duties of the first Secretary of State included domestic as well as foreign assignments. For example, Jefferson helped set up the U.S. patent system, and he was instrumental in establishing and designing the new United States Capitol, first called Federal City and later renamed Washington, D.C. Of course, there were many difficulties which needed attention, especially since the new republic was just in its infancy. But Thomas was particularly stressed by the uneasy relationship he had with another cabinet member, Alexander Hamilton, Secretary of the Treasury.
0: This is highly inappropriate, Mr. Hamilton. Any dealings with Major Beckwith should come directly to me. He is, after all, seeking information on whether we should side with Britain or with Spain, should they come to blows over the capture of the British ship off Vancouver Island.
16: I can't control to whom Beckwith speaks, Mr. Jefferson. We are old acquaintances, so naturally...
0: Naturally, you should have sent him to me immediately. Such business clearly does not lie with the Department of Treasury.
16: I reported it to the President, did I not, Mr. Washington?
17: Gentlemen, the bigger issue here is the consequences of any alliances we may make.
0: Exactly, Mr. President. The danger is that if we were to side with our recent enemies, namely the British, a thought which is very distasteful to me, and the British should win over Spain in any conflict, they could claim the mouth of the Mississippi, which Spain now holds, as their rightful territory.
16: Surely you can't believe that...
17: The British have not withdrawn their settlements in the upper Mississippi Valley. And of course, they hold the territory in Canada.
0: Yes. It could mean that with a blockade by sea, the British would surround us on all sides, a result which we desperately need to avoid.
1: The conflict with Hamilton continued through a number of issues and resulted in a bitter war of words in the press. By the time President Washington had decided to run for a second term, Thomas had decided to go back to Monticello, but then changed his mind for fear the public would think he was running from Hamilton's political attacks. Before long, however, he did return home, weary of politics and eager to get back to farming.
0: Ah, dear sister, it's good to be home.
18: We've missed you so much, Thomas. All of us. Monticello seems so very lonely without you. I don't know what we, my children and I, would have done without your kindness.
0: Come, Martha. This is your home as well as mine. Why, you've been here nearly 20 years now.
18: It's hard to believe that poor Dabney has been gone so long.
0: I know. But you remember when Dabney and I were just boys, we pledged to each other that whoever died first would be buried right by the other, here on our favorite hill, where we spent many hours playing together. Of course, we could never know then that he would marry my beautiful sister.
18: Now, Thomas.
0: Or sadly, that he would die so young.
18: Yes. But he could never have asked for a more loving friend than my own dear brother.
0: Mm-hmm. And I could never offer a more honorable tribute than to care for his wife and children, who just happened to be very dear to me as well.
18: Yes. Well, anyway, I'm glad you're back. And as you can see, there's much work to be done. Somehow the overseers just do not have your agricultural talents.
0: Or perhaps my enthusiasm for seeing things grow.
18: Perhaps.
0: Well, unfortunately, my public service has not supplied much in the way of funds. I need to make the fields productive again so we can at least feed everyone on the plantation. Then there are the debts. Not only for the operation of Monticello, but those inherited from our mother's family and from my father-in-law. I don't know how I will manage, but I am returning to farming with great anticipation. You see, dear sister? The threshing machine!
18: It's amazing! You invented this...
0: Horse-drawn contraption?
18: Yes! Well, contraption or not, it works! Just like the new plow you invented. And the threshing machine saves so much labor at harvest time.
0: Now, let's see. $685 plus $350 plus... Even with the wheat harvest, I'm not bringing in enough money. I'm not much in favor of manufacturing, but I think perhaps I need some sort of business on the side. Maybe something like a nail factory. I could build it right here at Monticello, and I could train some of the young men to operate it. Yes. Yes, that just might work. Ah, Monticello, how I love being here. And I think... Yes, I know I want to make some changes in the central house there. Something reminiscent of the architecture I saw in Paris, with a wonderful dome and soaring ceilings. I'll have the workmen start immediately.
1: During these few months and years at Monticello, Jefferson's attention was largely consumed with the affairs at home, but he did keep in touch with the political climate of the times. When Washington announced at the end of his second term that he would not run again, the Republican Party urged Jefferson to run as someone sympathetic to the needs of the farmers. He was somewhat unenthusiastic about the idea.
0: I think, Madison, my dear friend, that you should be the candidate for president instead of me. What do you say?
1: But in the end, the party put Jefferson into the election. John Adams was his Federalist opponent. It was a close race, with Adams receiving 3 more electoral votes than Jefferson. However, in those days, the person receiving the most votes became president, and the runner-up became vice president, a situation which was changed by a later amendment to the Constitution. And in spite of the fact that Adams and Jefferson had collaborated during the days of the Revolution and continued their friendship, they had developed much different views of governmental power. Thomas discussed this with his friend, James Madison.
0: James, this doesn't look good. Adams has sprung a trap on us. He wants to use the friendship that you and I have had with France for political ends.
8: Yes, and now that our warships are clashing on the open seas, it puts us in a very bad light.
0: Indeed. And Adams is now building up the Navy, even creating a Navy department as part of his cabinet. And all to keep France at bay.
8: He seems to be afraid that French refugees will come to this side of the Atlantic with revolutionary ideas and cause problems.
0: Well, if the Alien and Sedition Acts that he passed into law are allowed to stand, no one will be able to express views against the government without serious consequences. But I say that our government is strong enough to stand up to any criticism.
8: We don't have to deport people who disagree with policy.
0: Exactly. Democracy demands that we allow dissenting views to be heard. You know, James, the Alien and Sedition Acts may very well become a key issue in the upcoming elections. It could become quite a battle.
1: Events would soon prove Jefferson to be correct. The election of 1800 produced much excitement and generated many unfounded accusations. It would also cause a deep rift between two friends who once had stood side by side in the battle for American independence, John Adams and Thomas Jefferson. In one sense, however, the warring of the two sides concerning the issues at hand proved that the American ideals of freedom and democracy which Jefferson had set forth in the Declaration of Independence were indeed alive and well.
14: Well, Aunt Carol, I can't wait to hear the details of how all this comes to an end. Although I guess, if I knew my history better, I'd already know the answer.
15: Tell you what, Uncle Dan, in the next and final chapter of our series on Thomas Jefferson, you'll learn even more about him and our country's early history.
14: Sounds good to me. And you know, I've been thinking about what we said.
15: Oh?
14: You know, about all the famous people we featured in our programs?
15: Yes.
14: And when we were listing some of the folks, well, I just realized that we didn't happen to mention any of the women that we've talked about.
15: Why, come to think about it, you're right, Uncle Dan. And we can't let that just slip by now, can we?
14: Absolutely not.
15: Mm-mm.
14: So let's list a few of the famous ladies, shall we?
15: Okay.
14: I can think of one right away. Clara Barton, founder of the American Red Cross. We have two stories on her.
15: Yes, and how about Sybil Ludington, who, like Paul Revere, made a famous and dangerous ride to warn the colonists that the British soldiers were on the march.
14: Ah, that's a good one. And then there's Maria Mitchell. She discovered a comet.
15: Right, and Florence Nightingale, Molly Pitcher, Joan of Arc.
14: And don't forget Kate Shelley. She was certainly a hero to all the folk she saved.
15: I'll say. Well, I guess we won't be able to list all the famous ladies in our audio library, since our time seems to have run out. But be sure to visit our website at yourstoryhour.org. That's yourstoryhour.org. And take a look at all the historical stories we've created for your listening enjoyment.
14: Or you can write or call us for a catalog. 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And our address is Box 8, Niles, Michigan, 49120.
15: And remember to tune in again next time for the final chapter of our Thomas Jefferson series.
14: See you then.
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14: and Uncle Dan saying
15: goodbye, everyone.
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2: Hear the creak of the rigging? Listen to the wind whip the sails. Yes, boys and girls, Sailor Sam's big schooner, the Porpoise, plunges swiftly through the waves, eager to serve her master. Where is she going? Wish I could tell you, but we'll have to find out from Sailor Sam, an adventurous young man whose hunt for scientific truth takes him anywhere. Yes, anywhere. And with him go his two young cousins, Buddy and Nancy. Aye, aye, mate. It's full speed ahead now for seafaring thrills with...

0: That lightning bolt must have hit the old house. 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
1: Any question as to what we ought to do?
0: Let's get going.
2: Things are really coming to a climax, boys and girls. Sam and the crew came out to southwest Wyoming looking for dinosaur remains. But it wasn't long before they dug up a good-sized mystery. For some reason, the townspeople of nearby Granite Creek would not come out the old mountain road from town. When our friends came, they discovered, among other things, an old house. And then things began to happen. An attempt was made to burn down their camp. Someone wanted them out of there. Then we met the old lady and her two servants who live in the house. The old lady, Mrs. Grafton, doesn't like people and would do anything to keep them away. Right now, Buddy, Nancy, and Hazel are all being held in the old house. During the storm, a lightning

0: Bolt has set fire to the house. Sam, Larry Stewart, and Ole are racing to the burning building.
1: Look at that place burn like a box of matches.
2: It's going a lot faster than I expected. We just got to break in.
1: Here we are.
2: Ole, check that way. Larry, you look down there in that hall in that direction, and I'll check upstairs.
3: Okay.
2: Anybody in here?
4: Sam! Oh, Sam, are we glad to see you. Hurry! The house is on fire!
2: Here you go. Where's Mrs. Grafton?
4: Over there, when she saw the fire. She fainted. We thought that we'd be burned up.
2: You two start downstairs. I'll carry her and come right behind you.
4: Right. Okay, Sam.
1: Buddy, Nancy, come on down here. This house hasn't got too much longer to stand.
4: Ollie!
1: Come on, youngsters. Where's Sam?
4: He's bringing Mrs. Grafton down. She fainted.
1: Hey, look at that. Sam, hurry.
5: I've never been so glad to see anybody in my whole life.
6: I found Hazel locked in a room in the south wing.
2: Don't wait for me. Look. Get out the door while you still can.
1: Yeah, but hurry, Skipper.
2: I'm coming as fast as I can.
5: Who's he got?
4: Well, that's Mrs. Grafton. She owns this house.
6: You did own it. Might be a better way of putting it.
1: Young Penimini. I just remembered. There are Selma and that man Gunther.
4: Maybe they ran out.
2: Come on. Let's go, crew. It's so smoky. This place hasn't got too long to...
1: It's that bad!
4: Oh, hey, that blocked the front door. We're trapped.
6: What was that?
1: Hey, that's the answer to my question. I'm going to find out where they are.
2: Buddy, Nancy, do you remember which way the cellar is in this house?
4: Well, Sam, I don't remember. Buddy, you?
7: Yeah, it's that. No, that's not it. I'm all turned around. Look, yeah, it's the same way Ollie just went.
2: Come on. We haven't got a minute to spare.
5: Sam, what are you planning to do? Have the whole house drop down on us?
2: No time to talk. Come on. Our only chance.

0: cave, that's right. We could run into the cave from down here.
1: Hurry in there, gang. I don't know how long we have before this whole house collapses.
0: Where's Ollie? I can't see him.
2: I'm over here. I'm coming. Get in that cave.
3: Look, Ollie's carrying somebody, too.
0: Yeah. Oh, it's that Selma.
1: Get inside. Get inside that cave. The whole place is starting to give. I can see a crack in the main beam of the cellar. And Larry, pull that door closed on the double.
4: All right.
1: Roy, get it closed. There.
5: That's the closest call I can ever remember having in my whole life.
6: You know, I wouldn't be surprised if Buddy and Nancy were quiet hands from this experience.
1: We can all thank God that we made it. 1 second more, we would have been toasted, but good.
6: Whew, it's dark in here. Does anybody have a light or something?
5: I have a flashlight in my back pocket. That is, if it didn't fall out in all the running around. Here it is. There's the light.
6: That's better.
1: Looks like Mrs. Grafton is coming around.
7: My house. Fire. Somebody help me.
1: You're all right, ma'am. You're safe. You're all right.
7: Safe?
1: That's right. We got you out in time.
7: Who are you?
1: Sam Stone is my name. I'm Buddy and Nancy's cousin.
7: Oh, I wasn't going to hurt them. I didn't know what to do with them. But I wouldn't have hurt them. They were tied. And the fire.
0: We're all right, Mrs. Grafton.
7: Oh, I'm so glad. I'm so glad.
6: Sounds like the other Sleeping Beauty is coming, too.
3: Stop him. He can't run away. There's too many people in danger.
5: Easy, Selma, easy. Oh. Everything's all right.
3: Holy.
5: You're not there. There, take it easy.
3: But Gunther was running away. I tried to stop him. I tried to make him help get everybody out. But he ran into the cave.
1: It's all right, Selma. Everybody's safe.
7: Gunther did that. He ran out when we were all in that burning house.
3: I tried to stop him.
7: Oh, how stupid I've been all these years.
1: Ma'am?
7: I suppose I ought to tell you the whole story. Years ago, I decided that people were all selfish, proud, inconsiderate animals, and that I would have no more to do with any of them. So I bought this house way out here, away from everyone. I hired a bitter ex-criminal and a lonely little Swedish girl as my servants, thinking they'd be grateful for the chance to escape the blows of humanity. Together, Gunther and I spread enough strange rumors about town that no one came to bother us, and I was happy. So I thought.
6: And you went to all that trouble with us just to keep people from bothering you, as you put it?
7: Yes, that's right. If you had found any of those old dinosaur bones you were looking for, I could imagine the whole area covered with scientists and curiosity seekers and noise and bother. And then I met these two children, Buddy and Nancy, who weren't afraid to tell an old woman what she was really like.
3: I'm sorry I said the things I said to you, Mrs. Grafton.
7: No, don't be, child. The things you said revived a great many memories to me. I suddenly saw myself as I once was and as I am now. I'm glad the house burned down. I hated it. I want to go back among people again and relearn so many things. I want to hear again the things I heard once as a younger girl. Things like you talked about, Nancy.
3: You mean about Jesus?
7: I mean about Jesus.

0: Well, now, you sure you got what you need for the trip back?
1: I can't think of another thing, Mr. Mayor.
0: Well, we sure are beholden to you for clearing up the mystery surrounding that old mountain road.
1: We didn't do anything of the kind, Mr. Mayor. We just pointed out that there really wasn't any mystery at all.
2: Then, all those bones we found are loaded on the porpoise, Sam. Do you realize that Buddy and Nancy stumbled on almost an entire skeleton?
1: Well, that's what it looked like, Larry.
2: Fine with you, Mr. Mayor. I'd get ready for a lot of business at all your enterprises. Once we bring these finds back and tell people about them, you ought to be having a pretty busy time of it.
0: Well, I'll do that. Matter of fact, I just hired somebody to tend the lunchroom for me.
2: Oh, no. Do you run the diner, too?
0: Well, not too much longer.
1: Well, who'd you get to take over for you, Mr. Gregg?
0: Well, I'll tell you this. Granite Creek is going to be the smallest town in the world that has a Swedish tea room.
3: Well, we're all packed, Sam. Now, that Mrs. Grafton will fit just fine in my cabin. She's there now. I never saw anybody so anxious to get back to civilization.
1: That's good, Hazel. Well, crew, I think it's just about time to shove off. What do you say?
4: Okay, I'll be glad.
3: Hey, look at Ole over there saying goodbye to Selma.
5: I thought they made a pretty nice couple.
3: Well, I think we all felt that way, honey.
6: Boy, you sure got a lot of bones and things, didn't you, Mr. Stewart?
2: Yeah, thanks to you, Nancy.
6: And what a story for your newspaper. You sure didn't expect all that, did you?
2: I got a lot on this trip I didn't expect, Buddy.
6: Oh?
2: That's right. I left New Orleans in just about as, well, as about a dead estate as those bones were taken back. But I'm going back alive, with a new life of Christ in my heart.
6: That sure is swell.
0: Mr. Stone, before you go...
1: Yes, Mr. Mayor?
0: Some of the leading citizens have got together and, well, we brought your name up for being awarded Honorary Citizen of Granite Creek.
1: Well, I'm honored, Mr. Mayor. Who were these leading citizens who did this?
0: The town clerk and the telegrapher and the gas station man and...
6: And the judge and the police captain and the mayor.
0: Well, anyway, I did want to thank you.

Sailor Sam was an original story by Jim Grant and featured Chuck Christensen as Sam. Marshall Peterson was heard as Ole, Marge Evans as Hazel, Florence Schmidt as Buddy, and Myrna Grant as Nancy. Rex Brenner played Larry, and others in the cast included Louise Kearley and Myron Kennedy. Original music for Sailor Sam was created by Ralph Colburn. Wendell Borink was sound engineer. Your announcer, Tom Stevenin. Sailor Sam is produced in the radio studios of the Moody Bible Institute in Chicago.

0: Hi there. We've been waiting for you. We're going to have fun and learn something, too. Because it's time for Fables of Faith. Here are your friends, Uncle Van, Christy, and Bud.
1: Have you guys ever been for a walk?
2: Yes.
1: How far do you think you'd get on that walk if you were walking along and then all of a sudden you stopped for a minute and then you stood around for a little bit and then you sat down for a while and you just sat and sat and sat and sat? Do you think you'd ever get where you're going?
2: Mm-mm.
1: Why? What's important in a walk when you're walking? What's important, Christy?
2: To keep walking.
1: You know that our Christian life is just like a walk? Do you know where the Christian life, the walk of the Christian life starts? Christy, where does it start?
2: From when you ask him into your heart.
1: From when you ask who into your heart?
2: Jesus.
1: And that's the beginning of your Christian walk. And then from then on, where are you going? Bud, where are you going finally?
2: Going to heaven.
1: Right. And along the way, you're going to be talking with Jesus and praying, and you'll be talking with other Christians. But you know that along the way, every now and then, somebody's going to come in, and they're going to try to get you off of that path, and they're going to try to talk you out. Well, I don't know. Maybe sometimes somebody's going to come up, and you know what that's called? When they start telling you, say, if you know that Jesus tells you to do one thing, and they say, oh, no, Jesus didn't say do that. That's not right. That's called bad advice or bad counsel. Now, we're going to be talking for a few weeks about the first psalm. And this verse says, blessed is the man that walketh not in the counsel of the ungodly. Now, that means that if you're going along the Christian way and someone says, that's not the way to go, that's not the right way to live your life, come over this way and I'll show you. That's bad counsel because Jesus has said to do a certain thing and they say no. And they are ungodly because they are not as God and they're not giving you the same advice that God gives you. Who would you think might take some bad advice? Now, I think you might say old Bruce. But yeah. Who would you think?
2: Philip and McKelvey would, too.
1: Yeah, and old McKelvey's the one that kind of got in trouble. And we're going to be talking about him for a while. Because, first of all, I want you to see what happened. He listened to some bad advice, and let's see what kind of trouble.
3: I must admit, I'm becoming a little concerned about McKelvey. He doesn't seem to respond to my advice as he once did. Perhaps I should have a word with him.
4: Good idea, Ol' Al. I just don't know what's come over McKelvey.
5: He hasn't been the same since we had the race with the other forest.
6: Well, I noticed him running about with that Wally Weasel, a fellow he met at the race.
4: Oh, dear.
6: Do you suppose Wally could have anything to do with the way McKelvey is acting?
3: That could be. Wally is not the best company for McKelvey to keep.
4: Right.
3: He has ways about him that could be bad for McKelvey.
4: Oh, boy, I'll say. He seems kind of sneaky to me.
6: Oh, yes, he'll hardly look a fellow in the eye when he speaks.
7: I sure don't like the way he looks at me, that's for sure.
5: Why would McKelvey want to make friends with anybody like that?
3: Well, because he's smart, that's why. Wally Weasel has real intelligence. The trouble is, he uses it the wrong way.
5: But what can we do to get McKelvey away from Wally, Ol' Al?
3: Well, that may be a problem, Bo. When a man begins to substitute intelligence for wisdom, sometimes you just have to let him learn the hard way. I think we're going to have to live with McKelvey for a while, for better or for worse.
8: Squinty lad, Did it ever occur to you that you're wasting quite a few steps per day having to run up into your home?
4: Oh, but I've always...
8: Makes no difference, lad, what you've always done. Fact is, you should change your ways a bit. If you had your home on the ground floor, it would save all that time and energy.
4: Oh, but McKelvey, I don't
8: mind... matter of whether you mind or not, lad. Is it the intelligent thing to do? Now, that's the question. Consider this. You're concerned with gathering food, correct?
4: Well, among other things, yes.
8: Which would be easier? Carrying the nuts all the way up to the middle of the tree, or just having to deposit them right on the ground floor at the base of the tree?
4: Well, I suppose...
8: supposing to it, lad. Obviously, putting them at the bottom of the tree is better than carrying them up to the middle. Think about it, lad. I'm changing quite a few things at my place after intelligently thinking things through. See you later.
4: Oh, okay. So long, McKelvey. Maybe he's right. That would save an awful lot of work.
3: Did I see you talking with McKelvey, Squinty?
4: Yeah, old Al, and he gave me some pretty good advice.
3: Oh? How's that?
4: Well, he suggested that I build my home at the bottom of the tree instead of in the middle. Then I'd save time and work by not having to climb up so much.
3: Well, that's pretty good, except for one thing.
4: What's that, old Al?
3: Safety.
4: Safety? Oh, yeah, I guess you're right. A little fellow like me needs to be up where he won't get stepped on, I guess.
3: And the exercise is good for you, too, lad. I think I'd stay where I am if I were you, Squinty.
4: Oh, but it sure would be easier not having to carry those nuts all the way up there.
3: Sure it would. And it would be easier for someone else to get in and carry off your food, too. As I say... I'd stay where I am if I were you.
4: Okay, old Al, whatever you say.
5: Sure hard to believe that it's time for my little nap again.
8: Nonsense.
5: What?
8: A mere waste of time, sleeping all winter. Have you ever considered what you're missing?
5: Well, no, I was...
8: While you're in there snoozing... Progressive folk like myself are making their way in the world. Or making a mark for themselves, so to speak.
5: Yeah, but I've always...
8: Just what Squinty said. Just because you've always done it doesn't make it right or necessary. Just think of all the fun you could have and all the things you could be doing.
5: Like what, McKelvey?
8: Or like playing the winter sports and having fun with the gang. Enjoying a nice, cozy fire on a cold winter evening.
5: Boy, that sounds like fun.
8: Aye, fun it is, lad. But you should use your noggin. Don't waste another winter sleeping.
5: Not bad idea, McKelvey. Thanks. I'll see you later. I've got to go take the boards off my window, since I'm going to stay around this winter.
8: Now you're talking, Bo. Do a little thinking. It can change your whole life.
3: You say you're gonna stay around for the winter, Bo?
5: Yeah, McKelvey said I was wasting a lot of time sleeping.
3: Oh, and what else did McKelvey say?
5: He said I should forget about sleeping and have fun with the gang this winter.
3: Well, that's fine. Fine, fine. And while you're having all this fun, Bo, what are you going to be eating, boy?
5: Oh, the same old stuff, I guess. Berries and...
3: Berries don't grow in the winter.
5: Well, I can eat honey.
3: Well, you may have a little trouble finding bees wearing fur coats.
5: I never thought of that.
3: And besides that, you're considerably bigger than most of us. It may be a long time to sleep, Bo, but it could be that you just need that rest.
5: Maybe you're right, old Al. Guess I'd better plan on my nap after all.
3: I'd like to talk with you a little bit, if you don't mind.
8: Sure, old owl, but make it snappy. I'm busy making some changes around my place, and I need to stay at it.
3: Well, McKelvey, lad, I was just talking with Bo and Squinty, and they said that
8: just
3: you told
8: gave
3: them
8: a little sound advice, that's all. They seem to have the idea that just because you've done a thing for a long time, that makes it right and proper.
3: Well, some things are and some things aren't. It depends on whether you start off doing the right thing or not.
8: Well, who's to say whether it's right or not? Now, take Wally, for example. He does what he pleases, then figures out whether it's right or wrong. The way he figures it, it really turns out usually right.
3: Right for whom, McKelvey?
8: For him, of course. But like Wally says, who else matters?
3: And you like this advice, McKelvey?
8: I think it's the only intelligent way to look at it. I mean, who else is going to look out for us better than ourselves? That's what Wally says.
3: Well, that's fine, McKelvey, if you want to be a hermit. But look out if you plan to live with others.
8: Now, don't start at me with that preaching stuff again, old owl. I've been through all that, and like Wally says, the best rule is to watch out for number one. Of course, I don't mind sharing my findings with Bo and Squinty and the gang.
3: I'm not sure that you'll have much to share if you keep listening to Wally.
8: Oh-ho! So you don't approve of Wally. Is that it, old owl? Well, I must say that he's fresh and intelligent, and he's the first one around here with any new ideas that I've seen in a long time.
3: McKelvey, just remember this, lad. When you've made up your mind about Wally and his ideas, I'm still available.
8: You know what Wally would say about that? He'd probably...
1: Do you think McKelvey was getting any bad advice?
2: Yes.
1: And what was he doing with this bad advice?
2: Sharing it with everyone.
1: Sure. He was sharing it with Squinty and sharing it with Bo and telling everybody wrong things to do. And you know, one of the bad things was he kept saying, just because you've done something for a long time doesn't make it right. And you know what old owl said? He says, it depends on whether you start off doing it right or not. Well, old Wally was giving some very bad counsel. And he was giving him some very bad advice. What did McKelvey do when old Al tried to correct him?
2: He said that Wally would say something.
1: He kept saying, well, like Wally says, and he wasn't even paying any attention to old Al's advice, was he? Well, we're going to see that this is going to get him in a little bit of trouble, in a lot of trouble. Because when you start listening to other people and you start listening to advice of other people besides God, you're only headed for trouble. And we're going to see what this is going to do on the walk that the Christian has.
0: We sure are glad you were with us today, and we hope you had a good time with Uncle Van, Christy, Bud, and all our forest friends. Why don't you plan to be here with us next week for more Fables of Faith? Bye for now.
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1: Last time on the Brinkman Adventures.
2: Phil, open up. Come on, open up. It's hard to breathe.
3: Light's not funny. You have light. Check that bulb over the table.
4: I can't believe I'm agreeing to this, but I'm out as soon as it endangers Lynn.
3: Did you see their faces?
5: I saw one of them.
3: Look at these pictures.
5: This is him, I'm sure of it.
3: For your sake, I hope you're not lying.
1: You're listening to the Brinkman Adventures, and this is part two of Dutch Underground. Because of a couple of intense scenes and serious subject matter, please listen with your parents if you're under the age of 10. Lynn Van Kesteren has been describing her riveting account of World War II to Kate and Kittry Brinkman. Let's rejoin the three ladies in her living room.
6: Opie and his friends tried to steal the car belonging to the German commandant. The commandant was furious. He was sure he knew the identity of at least one of the culprits.
7: Halt!
8: Good morning, officers. What's up?
7: Otto Segers.
8: Yes?
7: You are under arrest.
8: For what?
9: Turn around and put your hands on your head.
8: I think I know where I can get more firewood tomorrow.
10: But there's not one tree left standing in town.
8: Otto told me about some wood he saw yesterday. Don't worry. We'll have heat tomorrow night.
10: This country is running out of everything. No fuel, no food.
8: Remember how the Queen came on the radio and called for the rail workers to go on strike?
10: Yes.
8: Our workers complied and now he is furious. He's cut off all food and fuel shipments. I heard people in Amsterdam were eating tulip bulbs to stay alive.
10: What? That is terrible.
8: Look through the window. Who is it?
10: I think it's that Jewish sailor and his wife and child.
8: Ruben.
11: Please ring. You are a part of the resistance, no? We've been in hiding. Yesterday our location was compromised. Can you help us, please?
8: I'm sorry, but you can't stay here. Do you know where Hans lives?
11: Hans? By postkantoor, denk ik.
8: Go to him. He has connections.
11: Thank you.
10: Ring, if the Germans catch them on the streets, they'll be killed.
8: I know, but what can we do? Okay, I won't keep him here and risk your safety. That's where I draw the line. Heavenly Father. Please protect the Vries family right now. And give them a place to hide.
12: Amen.